If you own or operate a business in the Upper Susitna Valley, please consider a business membership with KTNA. 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

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The temperature outside the KTNA studios is 59 degrees under cloudy skies. Up next is NPR News and National Native News, followed at 11 minutes past 6 by the Sitna Valley Weather Forecast, KTNA Local News, Announcements, Classifieds, and Denali Echoes.

0: Live from NPR News in Washington, I'm Ryland Barton. A federal judge is once again blocking President Trump's order that seeks to limit mail voting in the midterm elections. For now, it comes about a week before the first mail ballots are due to be sent out. A group of mostly Democratic-led states sued over Trump's order to deliver mail-in ballots only to people on lists of absentee voters that states would have to turn over to the administration. So far, the Supreme Court ruled on a procedural issue but has not weighed in on whether Trump's order is legal. A federal judge heard arguments today over the Kennedy Center Board's efforts to put President Trump's name back up at the Arts Complex in Washington, D.C. NPR's Anastasia Tsiolkas has more.
1: The Kennedy Center Board wants to add President Trump's name on the entryway of the center. Is that fundamentally the same as renaming it, or is it something different? Lawyers for the plaintiff, Representative Joyce Beatty, Democrat of Ohio, say Judge Christopher R. Cooper has already ruled that the board does not have the right to rename the Living Memorial to President John F. Kennedy. Department of Justice lawyers representing President Trump and other members of the board argue adding another line of signage to the entryway thanking Trump for his planned renovation of the complex is not changing the institution's name. It's not clear yet when Cooper will make a ruling. Anastasia Tsoukas, NPR News.
0: Nearly 6 months ago, Iranian missiles targeted a U.S. base in Bahrain, forcing military families to evacuate. Many displaced families don't know what comes next, and Navy leaders admit they did not expect the war would go on this long, as Steve Walsh with WHRO reports.
2: Many families were sent to the safe havens they designated for emergencies. Others have been moved several times, often living in hotel rooms and short-term rentals. Vice Admiral Kurt Renshaw, the head of Fifth Fleet, told the families that the Navy now wants them to pick a more permanent location while the military figures out the future of Bahrain.
0: Steve Walsh from WHRO reporting. Testimony has ended in the trial of the former gang leader accused of orchestrating the 1996 drive-by killing of Tupac Shakur. Steve Futterman reports.
3: The defense presented just three witnesses, all former members of the Las Vegas Police Department. The prosecution's case depends almost entirely on comments from Dwayne Davis in a memoir and in interviews where he repeatedly admits supplying the gun used in the killing and says he was in the car that drove up alongside Shakur. The defense claims these were all embellishments and that there's no corroborating evidence to support Davis's admissions. The final witness, former Detective Dan Long, was asked how he was able to confirm that Davis was in the vehicle.
4: By Mr. Davis telling me that he was in a white Cadillac and that the shooting came from that same white Cadillac.
3: Davis is the only one allegedly in the Cadillac still alive. Closing arguments are set for Monday. For NPR News, I'm Steve Futterman.
0: You're listening to NPR News. Kids under 18 will soon see changes to Instagram and Facebook thanks to the $18 billion settlement Meta reached with states yesterday. Meta agreed to strengthen its age estimates to keep kids under 13 off its platforms and teens in age-appropriate accounts. And it promised to enact a limit of 2 hours a day for users under 18 and block kids from the apps from midnight to 6 a.m. and hide like counts. Critics and children's advocates cautioned it will not solve the problems overnight. The World Health Organization says the Ebola outbreak is over in Uganda, but NPR's Jonathan Lambert reports that's not so in other parts of the region.
5: It's been over 42 days since Uganda reported a new case of Ebola. This milestone marks the end of their outbreak, which only infected 20 people. The outbreak in DRC is still growing fast. Over 5,700 people have gotten sick, and over 2,700 have died, according to Africa CDC. The true toll is likely much greater, officials say, but the response has improved in recent weeks. More people are seeking treatment at clinics, and the number of beds has increased by about 40% compared to last month. While there are no approved vaccines for the kind of Ebola that's spreading, tens of thousands of doses of a different Ebola vaccine just arrived. Officials are hopeful it can provide some protection, and health workers will start receiving shots today. Jonathan Lambert, NPR News.
0: St. Fanurias, the Orthodox Christian patron saint of lost things, is honored each August 27th with prayers and traditional orange-flavored cake. Fanurias is believed to help people facing loss, hardship, and uncertainty. It's NPR.
6: 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Other contributors include the estate of Joan B. Kroc, whose bequest serves as an enduring investment in the future of public radio and seeks to help NPR produce programming that meets the highest standards of public service in journalism and cultural expression.
7: This is National Native News. I'm Jill Freitas. The PGA Tour has bestowed one of its highest honors, the Payne Stewart Award, to a four-time PGA Tour winner who is also a citizen of the Navajo Nation. KJZZ's Gabriel Pietrasio has details.
8: Born and raised in Albuquerque, Nota Begay III excelled at swinging a club. His success on the fairway afforded him the chance to play college golf beside Tiger Woods at Stanford University, winning a national team championship in 1994. Begay is widely considered the first indigenous golfer to compete on the PGA Tour. When accepting the award on Tuesday, Begay noted how Native Americans have the lowest graduation rates and life expectancies in the U.S. among all ethnicities.
9: So for me to be standing up here as a Stanford graduate with a degree in economics, four-time PGA Tour winner, and a television broadcaster accepting this prestigious award is a miracle.
8: For National Native News, I'm Gabriel Pietrasio.
7: A uranium mining company missed a Monday deadline to turn over communications between its executives and the feds. KNAU's Chris Clemens reports that's according to House Democrats, who've launched an investigation into Energy Fuels for potential insider trading.
10: Two House Democrats allege the Trump administration may have tipped Energy Fuels off about the cut to Bears Ears National Monument before it happened, leading company executives to invest in their own firm. One of the Democrats is U.S. Representative Jared Huffman of California.
11: The timing and the volume of these stock purchases are conspicuous and speak for themselves.
10: Huffman asked the company to send a year's worth of communications with the feds, as well as its lobbying contracts, by August 24th. But Energy Fuels didn't provide the materials by that deadline, according to a spokesperson for Huffman. In a statement, the company said it strongly rejects the idea that anything improper took place, but didn't deny that it missed the deadline. Energy Fuels stands to benefit from less protections to the uranium-rich monument, the lawmakers argue, because the company owns the White Mesa Mill, the only conventional uranium processing mill in the U.S. For KNAU, I'm Chris Clements in Flagstaff.
7: Minnesota Governor Tim Walz has signed an executive order blocking new state mineral leases and halting permitting work for proposed non-ferrous mining projects in the Rainy River Headwaters watershed near the Boundary Waters. The National Congress of American Indians praised the move, saying it protects treaty rights, tribal resources, and culturally significant lands from potential mining-related pollution. NCAI also recognized the Boys Fort, Fond du Lac, and Grand Portage bands of Lake Superior, Chippewa. The three 1854 treaty tribes have pushed for protection from the region and earlier this year joined the Red Lake Nation and an Anishinaabe First Nation in Canada in a cross-border effort to protect the watershed. NCAI Executive Director Larry Wright Jr. says the order provides immediate relief, but permanent protections are still needed. The organization is calling for federal legislation permanently withdrawing the Boundary Waters and Rainy River Headwaters from mineral leasing and development. On this day in 1763, British commander Geoffrey Amherst wrote a letter calling for the destruction of native people resisting British expansion. The letter came during Pontiac's War, when a confederation of native nations fought British forces around the Great Lakes and Ohio Valley. Amherst also supported efforts to spread smallpox among native people, one of the most infamous examples of biological warfare discussed during the colonial era. I'm Jill Freitas.
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15: 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It's 11 minutes past 6. I'm Katie with the local news, weather announcements, classifieds, and Denali Echoes. The sun rose this morning at 6:36 a.m. and will set at 9:25 p.m. For a day length of 14 hours, 49 minutes, and 8 seconds. A 5-minute, 56-second decrease from yesterday. Next up, the National Weather Service forecast for the Susitna Valley was last updated at 1:31 p.m. today. Another round of significant rainfall Thursday through Saturday will bring river rises and localized flood potential to the Susitna Valley for portions of this zone. The hydraulic outlook issued August 26th at 3:50 p.m. by NWS Anchorage, Alaska. The locations include Yetna and Squintna River basins, rivers, creeks, and streams with headwaters along the western Talkeetna Mountains, including Moose Creek near Oil Well Road. This will be from Thursday evening through Saturday evening with the heaviest rains Thursday night through Friday morning. The rainfall will be widespread rainfall of 0.5 to 1.5 inches. Of rain is likely across the Susitna Valley late Thursday night through Saturday evening. Highest rain amounts will likely be in the Susitna Valley north of Talkeetna, including Petersville and in Hatcher Pass. Main concerns: expect sharp rises on many small streams and rivers, including the Yetna at Lake Creek. River rises from this upcoming Thursday through Saturday storm will likely be less than what was observed following the Tuesday storm. Many lower locations along the river, such as gravel bars and other spots popular for camping and recreating, may become inundated with water, and rivers will reach bankfull conditions. Heavy rain may result in localized ponding in low-lying areas and local locations with poor drainage. Residents along area streams, as well as river users and recreators, should anticipate higher than normal water levels and are advised to monitor weather and river forecasts. Send weather or flooding reports by calling 1-907-266-5127. Report on river conditions may be sent to the River Forecast Center by calling 907-266-5160. For our upcoming weather, tonight we will have rain. Rain may be heavy at times with lows in the mid-40s and light winds. Willow, south winds to 15 miles per hour. Broadpass, southwest winds to 15 miles per hour with gusts to around 30 miles per hour. Swintna, southeast winds to 10 miles per hour. Friday, we'll have rain, highs in the mid-50s and light winds. Willow, rain likely with and southeast winds to 15 miles per hour. Broad Pass, south winds to 15 miles per hour, and Squintna, rain likely. Friday night, rain showers likely with lows in the mid-40s, south winds to 10 miles per hour. Willow and Squintna, chance of rain showers. Chilton and Broad Pass, rain showers. Petersville, rain. Saturday will be mostly cloudy with highs around 60 and south winds to 10 miles per hour. Petersville will have north winds to 20 miles per hour. Willow, northwest winds to 10 miles per hour. Chilitna, chance of rain showers. Broadpass, chance of rain showers with highs around 50. Squintna, west winds to 10-15 miles per hour with gusts to around 30 miles per hour. Saturday night will be partly cloudy with lows around 40 and light winds. The extended forecast for Talkeetna: Sunday will be mostly cloudy with highs around 60. Sunday night, cloudy with lows in the mid-40s. Monday, we'll have a chance of rain showers, highs in the mid-50s. Monday night through Tuesday night, chance of rain showers, lows in the around 40 and highs around 60. Wednesday, rain showers likely with highs around 60. Wednesday night, we'll have chance of rain showers, lows in the mid-40s. Thursday, rain showers likely with highs in the mid-50s. The news is next.

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1: Here's today's local news. The Sandhill Cranes have already arrived at the Dale Saunders Crane Sanctuary a bit ahead of schedule before their long journey to California. KTNA's Jenny Willoughby reports. Sandhill cranes are reliable visitors in spring and fall at the Dale Saunders Crane Sanctuary in Trapper Creek. According to Great Land Trust Executive Director Ellen Kazari, the sanctuary was donated to the trust in the early 2000s by local Dale Saunders.
2: It was officially completed in 2007. That's when the property came into Great Land Trust ownership.
1: Saunders started planting barley one year and the cranes just appeared. And every year since, Saunders and now the trust plants barley on some of the 80 acres of land. Hailing from the San Joaquin Valley, these sandhill cranes are part of a smaller migrating group that make their way every spring up the Pacific coast to land in Homer. From there, the group splits. About 200 to 300 cranes land at Saunders Field each spring.
2: You know, it's right around Earth Day, which always seems appropriate.
1: They dance, mate, and then disperse to nest and raise their young. The cranes gather again in fall to prepare for their migration back to the San Joaquin Valley for winter. The fall skies in Trapper Creek are full of noisy cranes practicing for their long flight. Small groups run test flights. Increasing chatter means takeoff is soon. The Great Land Trust began their annual barley mowing last week, and to their surprise, some cranes had already arrived for their fall meetup. The birds usually arrive in early September. Kazari says the birds like to be in the field after mowing for a couple reasons.
2: The cranes love that because the barley is almost as tall as them and they want to be able to see. So as soon as the fields get mowed, they're out there both enjoying the barley but enjoying the safety of being in their large groups and being able to see.
1: Kazari says the sanctuary is one place where migratory bird numbers are increasing.
2: Because the numbers are going up and the juveniles are going up. So it's actually like one of the rare stories you hear of migratory bird populations increasing. Yes, it's working.
1: Local farm manager Bruce Richardson increased the barley planted from 10 to 15 acres this year to accommodate the increased number of cranes. Kazari says the sanctuary will soon get some upgrades to its viewing area. A new gravel parking area is already created, and the cranes may already be in the lot to greet visitors. She says a new platform will be built so visitors can see out into the field. There also will be a bench and a viewing scope. The materials have not yet arrived, but she says they hope to get the new viewing area set up before spring migration next year. For KTNA, I'm Jenny Willoughby.
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1: 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This week's Sioux Valley Voice is from our archives from October 2025. In this episode, host Tricia Costello was joined in the studio by Talkeetna realtor and broker Hannah Rosamond of McKinley View Real Estate and Justin Howington of Susitna Valley Realty. You can hear this episode of Sioux Valley Voice on KTNA tonight, Thursday at 7 p.m. This summer, we are featuring past interviews with some of the bands featured at Live at 5. This week, we have an interview with the local band, the Grand Ole Ospreys. Joe Halliday talked with the band members earlier this year. Tune in to KTNA for the show Thursday from 1 to 2 p.m. Coming up tomorrow, Live at 5 is a family-friendly music event in Talkeetna on Fridays from 5 to 7 p.m., rain or shine. Each Friday features a band at the Village Park. This week, the band is the Grand Ole Ospreys. 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A series of charcoal drawing classes are being offered to locals 55 and older at the Talkeetna Public Library. The course is suitable for beginners. The classes are on Wednesday from September 2nd through October 21st, 12:30 to 2:30 p.m. Registration is required and can be done by calling Talkeetna Library at 907-861-7645. The Willow Area Community Organization meetings are held the first Wednesday of every month at the Willow Community Center. The next meeting is September 2nd at 7 p.m. Visit waco-ak.org for more information. The Denali Arts Council presents local artist Paul Button for the next Friday, first Friday on September 4th from 4 to 6 p.m. His show, Art in the Woods, will feature handcrafted bowls, vases, platters, and other wood pieces. His work combines wood turning with wood burning and painting techniques. Paul Button's show will be on display at the Sheldon Community Arts Hangar for the month of September. Next up will be Denali Echoes.

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We would like to thank the following. KTNA is supported by annual members like Lauren and Mitchell Curley and Karen John, businesses and nonprofits, Mountain High Pizza Pie, sustaining members Benjamin Keller and Craig Dobbins, and powered by volunteers like Mary Buxton. A big thank you to everybody. Next up will be our birthday calendar. The KTNA birthday calendar is a benefit offered to our members. KTNA members who would like their birthdays or anniversaries announced can send an email to info@ktna.org. Today we have no birthdays. And tomorrow it looks like it is also a blank as well. But happy birthday to anybody whose birthday it is. All right, next up. Coming up tonight, we have at 6:30 will be Alaska News Nightly. 7 p.m. will be the rebroadcast of Sioux Valley Voice. 8 p.m. will be World Cafe. 9 p.m. and 10 p.m. will be Wavelength with Mary Buxton. And 11 to midnight will be The Mainstream. I'm Katie, and this has been the KTNA Evening News. 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

0: the airplane was taking off to the south, ended up crashing into what they referred to as a slough.
1: Four people die in a Kenai Peninsula plane crash during a deadly week for Alaska aviation. From Alaska Public Media, this is statewide news on Alaska News Nightly for Thursday, August 27th. Good evening, I'm Wesley Early. Also tonight, the country's top energy official touts resource development on a stop in Anchorage.
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1: Four people died in a plane crash in the Kenai Peninsula community of Seldovia Wednesday, state troopers say. Troopers were alerted to the crash at around 1:18 p.m., according to a dispatch. The Piper PA-24 had traveled to Seldovia from Merrill Field in Anchorage before it crashed. Clint Johnson is the National Transportation Safety Board's chief for the Alaska region. He says details are limited, and the pilot may have been taking off or on a go-around when the plane crashed.
0: The airplane was taking off to the south, ended up crashing into what they referred to as a slough. The airplane was submerged in about 16 to 17 feet of water.
1: Officials say troopers were able to recover the victims' bodies from the wreckage about 5 hours later after the tide had fallen. 68-year-old pilot Eric Middlebrook of Anchorage was found dead with three passengers from California, 65-year-old Ronald Schmidt, 20-year-old Lance Schmidt, and 82-year-old Daniel Simons. Middlebrook is a former mayor of Bethel. He served in that role in 2008 and again from October 2010 to October 2011. Former Bethel Mayor Mark Springer says Middlebrook was well-respected and the go-to guy for refrigeration work on the Yukon-Kuskokwim Delta.
5: His job, basically, was to keep the ice cream frozen at the village stores. So he had his own airplane, and he would fly out to the villages to do refrigeration, you know, repair.
1: It's not clear what caused Wednesday's crash. Johnson with the NTSB says an investigator traveled to Seldovia this afternoon. He says Seldovia's tides will impact the investigation.
0: His plan is to be able to get out there, document it to the best of his ability while the tide's out, and then go into the wreckage recovery. And they'll sling that wreckage out of where it is, either take it back to the Seldovia airport or take it right back to Homer where we can continue our investigation.
1: This is the second fatal plane crash in Alaska in less than a week. Last Thursday, a charter plane carrying eight people crashed at a remote military radar site in southwest Alaska during a second landing attempt. All eight people died in the crash.

0: The country's top energy official is touring Alaska this week, touting the Trump administration's goal of unleashing the state's resources and strengthening energy security. U.S. Secretary of Energy Chris Wright was the keynote speaker at the Alaska Oil and Gas Association's annual conference in Anchorage today. And Wright says he came with a message from President Trump.
1: And it's a giant thank you. Thank you, Alaska. The world depends on your resources. The massive oil exports from Alaska are desperately needed in the world. And the message I get from everyone is, when are we going to get more Alaskan oil?
0: It's not Wright's first time in Alaska. He came to the state last year with two other high-level officials stopping in Anchorage and the North Slope. He's previously said the Alaska LNG pipeline is his number one infrastructure priority, although he didn't mention the project during his nearly 20-minute address to oil and gas leaders. Lawmakers ended a third special session focused on Alaska LNG here this week. Wright says that trillions of dollars have been spent on renewable energy worldwide. He says that has had little impact on the United States.
1: We need to look at granting permits or not granting permits through a human lens. It's fashionable to say I hate hydrocarbons and I think the world's going to run on solar panels and windmills. When people say that to me, I know two things. A, they don't know anything about the global energy.
0: A recent study shows that nationwide, wind and solar produce more energy than coal. Wright will be in Fairbanks tomorrow to speak with my and other industry leaders as part of what the department calls the Great American Energy Comeback Tour. Meanwhile, Senator Dan Sullivan and former Congresswoman Mary Peltola, the two leading candidates for U.S. Senate, vied for support from the petroleum industry today at the Alaska Oil and Gas Association's annual conference in Anchorage. Public Media's Ruskin reports that a clear pattern emerged.
2: Again and again, Sullivan tied Peltola to national Democrats. And to the Senate Democrats, he says she'd empower her if elected.
3: My opponent talks a big game in terms of supporting oil and gas, but when you look at her actions during her two terms as a congresswoman, she consistently voted with lower 48 liberal allies of hers against our interests.
2: Sullivan said the phrase lower 48 liberal allies 15 times in the hour-long forum with slight variations. Sullivan's point is that Peltola's election to the Senate would help those who want to block oil and gas development and projects like the King Cove Road.
3: Can't have it both ways. You can't empower the people who want to shut down and then say, I don't want to shut you down.
2: Peltola portrayed herself as a different kind of Democrat rather than defend the actions of the Biden administration that Sullivan tried to saddle her with. Peltola skewered Biden's Interior Secretary and pinned blame on Sullivan.
4: My opponent, he voted yes to confirm Deb Haaland, who is one of the biggest stumbling blocks Alaska has ever seen.
2: Both Alaska senators to confirm Haaland. She became the first Native American to lead the Interior Department a year before Peltola became the first Alaska Native elected to Congress. Peltola emphasized her support for ConocoPhillips' Willow Project and other lease sales in the National Petroleum Reserve, Alaska. She said her Democratic House colleagues helped her get a key meeting with President Biden.
4: And I was nice enough to bring our senators along, and I was able to use arguments that were compelling. You're interested in social justice? Well, that's great, because all the Native groups in Alaska, all of the Alaska Federation of Natives, every union in the state want this project, want Willow to go forward.
2: Sullivan scoffed at her account.
3: My opponent, claims one meeting with Joe Biden, which was actually an embarrassment. He was clueless, and then you went out and said he was the smartest, sharpest guy in D.C.
2: Peltola praised Biden's mental acuity in a December 2023 interview. Her words came back to haunt her after Biden's disastrous debate performance. Peltola later told reporters he seemed sharp when she spoke to him 10 months before the debate, but aged a lot in the intervening time. At the candidates' forum, she tried twice to pin the performance of Haaland's Interior Department on Sullivan. The second time gave Sullivan pause, literally.
4: From the top down, the culture within those agencies is one of responsiveness, listening to people, and working with people. Not what we had when we saw Deb Haaland confirmed by Dan.
5: Okay, Senator.
3: So agency accountability is a critical thing.
2: Despite being the sitting senator, Sullivan came to the forum as a bit of an underdog. Peltola's share of the primary vote reached 49% the night before when the state updated its ballot count in Alaska's U.S. Senate race. That put the Republican incumbent 7 percentage points behind his Democratic challenger. Reporting from Anchorage, I'm Liz Ruskin.
0: Still to come on Alaska News Nightly, a volunteer group works to maintain and restore cemeteries on Juneau's Douglas Island.
6: It feels like they're resting in a place that has brought some dignity and respect to where they're resting.
0: That's ahead. Stay with us.
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0: A delivery disruption last week led to a gasoline shortage in the North Slope village of Wainwright. Officials with the local Native Corporation say an emergency fuel delivery was expected by late today. Ulugunik Corporation manages the Wainwright Fuel Station under a North Slope Borough contract. The corporation's president of Alaska Operations, Jill Rogers, said in an email that fuel at the pump might have gotten contaminated early last week during a transfer from the barge. She said the fuel station employees stopped the transfer following safety protocols. The Wainwright Fuel Station has a large bulk tank separate from a smaller day tank connected to the pumps. The day tank was unaffected by the issue. But on Monday, corporation officials said in a Facebook post that the day tank was empty. Rogers said residents still had heating fuel for homes and businesses, as well as diesel for trucks. But unleaded fuel, or regular gasoline, was out, and the shortage was preventing people from hunting and berry picking during the peak season. Rogers said the corporation's staff have been working to test the fuel in the bulk tank and come up with remediation plans before resuming the refill. Corporation staff said after the North Slope Borough fills the day tank with its emergency delivery, the price per gallon will remain the same.

0: The city of Fairbanks on Monday inched a little closer toward accepting a plan to redevelop the site of the demolished Polaris building. The Fairbanks City Council passed a resolution authorizing the administration to enter into negotiations with the lone respondent to a request for proposals. The vote was unanimous. Demolition of the abandoned high-rise finished last year. The city owns the site, which is smack in the middle of things downtown, right across the street from Rabinowitz Courthouse. After disputes between the city council and two different mayors over the best way to handle the procurement process, the city released an RFP to redevelop the site at the beginning of May. It was open until the end of July and attracted one proposal. The so-called Polaris Commons would be developed by Fairbanks Neighborhood Housing Services and the Urban Coalition, a California-based nonprofit. The proposal lists Alaska-based firm Bettesworth North as the would-be architect. The two-phase project would include ground floor commercial and retail space, as well as 37 affordable housing units in the upper levels. A four-story building would be on the Polaris building site, and a three-story building would be on a nearby city-owned parcel that's currently a parking lot. The proposal estimates a total investment of almost $24 million for the first phase, the four-story structure. It predicts that it come from a combination of public and private sources, including almost $14.5 million in proceeds from federal low-income housing tax credits and a $425,000 land loan from the city. The City Council's approval of the resolution on Monday doesn't guarantee the project will happen. Rather, it opens the door for talks between the administration and the organizations that proposed the project. The City Council is expected to hear more from the developers in a presentation at a September 8th work session. According to the resolution, any subsequent transfer, sale, or lease of property associated with the negotiation will require an ordinance of the City Council. Meanwhile, there are few places on Prince of Wales Island in southern southeast Alaska to learn the ins and outs of construction work. But a high school class is looking to change that by training the next generation of skilled laborers. It's part of one school district's push to revive the island's career and technical education programming. And as KRBD's Hunter Morrison reports, students are already at work.
1: It's a rainy evening in Thorn Bay, on the eastern side of the island. Rod Morrison, superintendent of the Southeast Island School District, walks up to a house and points to a newly constructed wooden deck by the front door. The aroma of freshly cut lumber fills the air.
2: Do you know what kind of wood? Is this cedar?
3: It is cedar, yes. Yes, nice. Yellow cedar.
2: Nice.
3: Little red cedar, mostly is yellow cedar, though.
1: The deck and nearby wheelchair ramp is one of three that high school students recently built for the community's teacher housing. They also constructed a food pantry and a home deck in Nocatee, a small town 40 miles northwest. Morrison says the eight-week-long summer construction class is one way the district is trying to prepare its students for the workforce.
4: You know, our students in southeast Alaska, especially on the island, not all of them go to college, but they all go to the workforce. And it's really important to us that the kids, when they leave our schools, can contribute and make a wage and do what they'd like to do.
1: According to the U.S. Bureau of Labor Statistics, the construction industry has seen steady growth since the pandemic. But training opportunities for the trade, especially for those under 18 years old, are few and far between on the large, isolated island. It's the first time the school district has had full-fledged career and technical education, or CTE, programming since they lost state funding for it almost a decade ago. They're the recipient of two federal grants to fund teachers, materials, training opportunities, and more. The push is part of a collaborative effort with three other school districts on the island to increase student access to CTE programming. They're also partnering with tribal-led entities, Sea Alaska Heritage Institute, and Generation Southeast to make these courses happen. Morrison says the construction class is the first step in building new career pathways for students on the island.
4: The idea is that, you know, Alaska's workforce comes from the lower 48. We want to help supply Alaska workforce with Alaskans.
1: The new construction class provided high school students with real-world building experience. They also learned basics, like rise and run, while constructing staircases and decks. Students even got paid an hourly wage.
5: I think it's good for the kids to have something constructive to do during the summer.
1: That's course instructor Daniel Nelson.
5: A lot of times on these small islands, the island doesn't have a lot to offer for teenagers.
1: Nelson is an experienced construction worker and will soon be teaching several CTE classes on the island.
5: And so I think it benefits them with like a 9-to-5 job, understanding what it takes to show up every morning, to be diligent, to work hard, and to understand what a job is going to look like after high school.
1: Nelson, who was pretty hands-off when students were building, says he wants them to walk away from the class knowing how to build a deck on their own. He says even if students don't pursue a career in construction, the skills they learn is something they could add to their tool belt. Many of the roughly half dozen students who enrolled in the construction course took a woodshop class last school year where they learned how to use power tools. Others have prior experience in construction work and wanted to build upon those skills. But Tristan Dolan, a sophomore at Thorn Bay School, says he had no construction experience and wanted to learn something new.
6: I think my favorite thing about this class was just learning the overall idea of how it would go on a construction site, or like a part of it, and just like seeing the overall idea.
1: Morrison, the superintendent, says the new course provides a different medium to learn math. He says that's beneficial to students who might otherwise be unmotivated in a traditional classroom setting. That, he says, can also build confidence.
4: You know, in my opinion, is a lot of young people struggle with confidence. And I think when you build something and you see it come together, and there's a sense of pride that happens with that.
1: Morrison says the district plans to ramp up the island CTE courses in the coming school year. The district is going to offer an electrical program where students can get their apprenticeship card with the International Brotherhood of Electrical Workers. They also plan to offer courses in welding, scuba diving, and other trades. Reporting in Thorn Bay, on Prince of Wales Island, I'm Hunter Morrison.
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8: 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This message sponsored by the Alaska Department of Health.
0: The state approved the first segment of a new access road for the controversial new Amalga gold mine in Juneau last week. It's after the vast majority of public comments opposed the project. The approval comes just a few weeks after the mine secured a fast federal permitting process. The mine will be located at the face of Herbert Glacier. It's proposed by Grand Portage Resources Limited, a Canadian junior mining company. The 1.3-mile-long gravel road and helicopter pads will cut through forests and wetlands. It's a popular recreation area between Herbert River and Eagle River, just off of Glacier Highway around mile 27. The road would allow the company to stage drilling supplies and transportation to the proposed mine, which is on U.S. Forest Service land. This summer, the Forest Service canceled a popular public use cabin project due to conflicting uses of the proposed mine. According to the public notice, this will be the first segment of road that will eventually reach the mine site. That's if the Forest Service authorizes the company's mineral extraction plan in the Tongass National Forest. Grand Portage plans to run about 72 ore trucks per day from the mine site to an ore barge dock about 20 miles north at Cascade Point. The state received nearly 200 public comments. About 90% opposed the road. Juneau resident Kimberly Valverde wrote, quote, "I would be heartbroken and angry to see this habitat destroyed to only benefit a foreign mining company." Most commenters took issue with noise and habitat disruption that the road and eventual mine could bring to the recreation area. Richard Peterson, president of Tlingit and Haida, commented with the tribe's concerns. He wrote that building the road now, quote, "risks committing the landscape to industrial development." Peterson also requested government-to-government consultation, which the state denied, saying it's, quote, outside the state's purview. Some 20 commenters wrote in support of the project and the mine that might come down the road, citing jobs and a broader tax base to economically support Juneau. The federal government has not yet posted a timeline for evaluating the mining proposal. Meanwhile, all students in the Petersburg School District will be able to get free breakfast and lunch at school all year. The district is participating in a federal program called the Community Eligibility Provision. The program looks at how many students qualify for free meals and covers a portion of the cost while the school district pays the rest. This is the third year in a row that free breakfast and lunch will be available throughout the district. Superintendent Robin Taylor says participating in the program helps take financial burdens off families. Plus, she sees the educational and behavioral benefits that come with making sure students are fed.
9: It's not uncommon to see disruptive behavior or inattention when you're working with that student or that family to really find out that they're struggling. And a lot of the lack of ability to focus is due to those basic needs of having food in your belly.
0: Food Services Director Carly Johnson McIntosh says the district can spend less time tracking who needs to pay and who doesn't. And it means every student, regardless of circumstance, won't have to worry about whether they'll eat that day.
10: So let's say a kid dropped their lunchbox and spilled it on the floor. They're not worried about, oh my gosh, I don't have money on my account and now I'm going to starve to death. But now they can just come right through and eat lunch instead of having to go without food.
0: Johnson McIntosh also says there are nutritional benefits when students eat together.
10: They have more opportunities for fruits and vegetables that are in the raw form, and they're more likely to consume them with other students because it's a group mentality, you know?
0: Parents can share a meal with their students during the year, too. Adult meals are $8. The district asks that adults contact the office to participate. And a group of volunteers has been restoring cemeteries on Douglas Island in Juneau for 5 years. They've beat back invading plants and uncovered and righted headstones. KTOO's Yvonne Crumry checked in with one of the organizers about what's been uncovered and what's yet to come.
11: Gleaming headstones stick out of the ground, some at an angle, as Saeilton, Jamie, and Hasselquist walks through a graveyard on a hill in Douglas. Some have ornate designs with a Bible, a bear, or the pearly gates, while others are simple, just a name and years of a life lived. Many of those lives were short, people who died in their 20s and 30s. And the years on the markers reach from the late 1800s to the 1930s. Hasselquist has been cleaning up the cemeteries on Douglas for 5 years now. And she says she and the volunteers who've helped along the way have made some major progress.
12: We have our own little community of cemetery restorationers, basically good cemeterians.
11: According to a 30-year-old city survey, there are about 500 grave sites in 10 small cemeteries on either side of Douglas Highway near Lawson Creek. Some belong to fraternal organizations that maintain them. Others, the Catholic Church. There's one known as the City Cemetery, believed to be maintained by the City of Douglas until it was unified with the City and Borough of Juneau in 1970. Since, there's been a lot of confusion about the ownership of that patch of land. When Hasselquist started working in 2021, many of the graves were buried in 6-foot-tall salmonberry bushes. It took a couple of years just to cut all of those down. These days, the group has been uncovering, cleaning off, and righting headstones. In the cemetery where Alaska Native people were buried, Hasselquist points to some newly bright and upright headstones.
12: John Smith over there was up against that tree. He'd been laying over for quite a while, and then I was able to stand him behind the tree. But we pulled him forward and reset his headstone. Chief Johnson got a really good makeover. We reset him, put a foundation down.
11: This group of volunteers started in 2021 and built off work elders started in the 1990s. After 5 years, Hasselquist believes she's seen the most volunteers this summer. On the last volunteer day of the season, 16 people showed up to work in the cemeteries. One day this summer, Hasselquist decided

0: or already fallen over.
1: After that, I said, you know what? We need to focus on the ones we can see. Let's focus on lifting those. And then after that, then we can start pitchforking again.
0: 5 years later, the cemeteries look very different. Instead of a thick bramble of bushes, dozens of gravestones are upright and look almost new.
1: And now I can show up and it feels like they're resting in a place that has brought some dignity and respect to where they're resting.
0: Hasselquist says she's excited to see how the cemeteries will feel after another 5 years of work. The city's in the process of formalizing who provides landscaping and maintenance services at some of the Douglas cemeteries. It issued a request for proposals this summer. Hasselquist put in an application on behalf of her team of volunteers. The director for Parks and Recreation says arrangements are still being finalized. In Juneau, I'm Yvonne Cromery.
2: The volunteer group is hosting a community picnic at the Lawson Creek Cemeteries in Douglas on Saturday from 11 a.m. to 3 p.m. to celebrate the restoration work and talk about what's coming next year. And that's all for this edition of Alaska News Nightly. If you missed any of tonight's stories, we're online at alaskapublic.org and wherever you get your podcasts. We had reports tonight from Aliona Nijzen, Ava White and Liz Ruskin in Anchorage, Patrick Gilchrist in Fairbanks, Hunter Morrison in Thorn Bay, Evan Erickson in Bethel, Alex Solomon and Yvonne Crumry in Juneau, and Taylor Heckert in Petersburg. If you want to send us a news tip, question, or comment, email us at news@alaskapublic.org. Our audio engineer tonight is Crystal Hyde. Kirsten Dobroth is our producer. And I'm Wesley Early. Good night. We'll

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I'm your host and producer, Tricia Costello, and this is Sioux Valley Voice, a public affairs show featuring people and happenings in the Upper Susitna Valley. Today, we're talking about our area real estate market trends and common questions people have regarding buying and selling property. We'll also touch on topics related to real estate that also reflect the shape of our Upper Valley communities and how that shapes.

shape gets taken. Who are the groups of folks moving in? What about the ones moving out? What makes a community a place attractive to individuals, families, and businesses? Joining me in the studio to discuss all those ideas are local real estate agent and broker Hannah Roseman with McKinley View Realty, Real Estate in Talkeetna, and Justin Howington with Susitna Valley Realty in Willow. Do you have a question about real estate in the Upper Valley? 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We'll be tackling the 411 on real estate issues in the Upper Susitna Valley. Stay tuned.

0: And welcome back. If you've just tuned in, you're listening to Sioux Valley Voice on KTNA Talkeetna. Today in the studio, we're talking real estate. And joining me is Hannah Roseman with Talkeetna's McKinley View Real Estate and Justin Howington with Susitna Valley Realty in Willow. Good morning.
1: Good morning.
0: We got your mics all up perfectly. This is the first time in the studio or on the radio for either one of you. I'm so excited.
1: Thanks for having us here at KTNA.
0: So we're glad to have you. 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Or give us a call during the live show, 907-733-1200 or 1205. Both numbers are open right now, and station manager Philip Manning is there in the production studio hoping to answer calls for us. So, and we've got a call already, but while he's getting that, let's go ahead and do quick introductions. So, Hannah, why don't we start off with you?
1: Sure. I am the broker owner of McKinley View Real Estate in Talkeetna. I am Holly Stinson 2.0. I've been in real estate for almost a decade now, coming up on it. And I couldn't imagine doing anything else anywhere else.
0: Great. And then how about Justin?
2: I'm the owner broker of Susitna Valley Realty. I became licensed in 2018 and opened Susitna Valley Realty in Willow in 2005, just back in May.
0: Okay, got it. And you came to us via Hannah.
2: Thank you.
0: And then, so Hannah, tell us just a little bit about, you know, what drew you to real estate?
1: So ironically, my very first job in high school was at Acton Real Estate in Massachusetts. I was the weekend receptionist, and I helped get listing materials ready for open houses and answered phone calls and that kind of thing. I never anticipated I would be doing real estate in Alaska after that. But it was a great opportunity to continue serving the community, which is something I was and still am passionate about doing, and also make a living.
0: Right.
1: So it was a healthy balance of both.
0: Okay, great. And Justin, how about you? What led you to a life in real estate?
2: I had no plans of getting into it. A broker that helped me with buying of my home in Willow said I might be good at it. So he gave me a book to read. I read it. I said, yeah, this looks interesting. So I went and got my license and started working under him. And it's been great helping the community and helping people with the biggest investment of their life.
0: Yeah. So property can be bought and sold without a real estate agent. People do it all the time. Maybe explain to listeners the role of a real estate agent and maybe the difference between a real estate agent and a broker, for those of us who might not know, and maybe a little bit about the process of buying and selling and you know, the difference between doing it on your own and doing it with an agent.
1: You could also pull your own tooth. I don't know if I would do that either. But there was a study a while ago that found that the three most stressful times in a person's life was the death of a loved one, divorce, and moving. Mm-hmm. And a lot of that stress comes from the unknown that pops up during the transaction from the very beginning, finding the buyer, showing the home, negotiating the offer. So being able to be that sounding board throughout the process, we don't mitigate every problem, but we can find a solution for most of them.
2: Every transaction has its own unique challenges. And doing this for years, we anticipate what the challenges might be, from inspection-related issues, appraisal issues, and we help clients navigate through all that with ease.
0: When I think about it, I think about kind of like all the legal ease that has to happen. I don't think that I really understand a lot of the terms. I just don't get it or even know where to start.
1: That could be a whole other episode.
0: Okay.
1: Just on the legal ease.
0: Yeah, exactly. But that's not daunting to a real estate agent. That's just kind of, you know, part of what they do.
2: Every day.
1: Yeah.
0: Okay. As an agent, like, you know, how do you keep up to date with the community, with the borough, with, you know, the things that are, you know, we were talking about legal ease a little bit, like codes. And, yeah, I think you have probably a bigger eye on that sort of thing because it's your responsibility to do things in the right way. And so how do you keep up with all that?
1: That's a loaded question because there's so much to keep up with between the communities, the borough, the state, federal, buying, selling, listing, lending. It's evolving all the time. One thing I appreciate is the Valley Board of Realtors actually do a really good job of keeping us updated on local changes, policies that are coming up.
0: And this is your trade organization for the area?
1: Yes.
0: The Valley Board of Realtors.
1: Yep.
0: And so that's for the Matanuska Assistant Valley, you know, down in the core area probably, and obviously us too. And then is there an Alaska version as well?
1: So the Valley Board of Realtors is like the local chapter of the Alaska Realtors Association, which is part of the National Association of Realtors.
0: Okay. And you both participate in those trade organizations to kind of keep up with what's going on.
1: Yeah.
0: I find when I'm involved in my own trade organization, it's like, you know, most of the knowledge and the value, the camaraderie of just being able to share stories with people
1: Absolutely.
0: That look like me and are kind of in the trenches like I am is really helpful.
1: Yeah. Yeah. And the shared resources, too, because we're not home inspectors. We're not appraisers. We're not plumbers or electricians. We don't do well in septics. But having a community that has those trusted connections, so if my go-to guy isn't available, we have a trusted pool to pull from.
0: Okay. We do have a listener question. We'll go ahead and get to that. So a listener called in who is planning to sell his house, basically a for sale by owner, this spring. The house has some plumbing and electrical issues. He's wondering how best to go about selling it.
2: Well, the number one thing would probably talk to a realtor. There's a lot of good advice.
0: There is. You know, how important is it that houses have all their bells and whistles all in? I mean, I'm assuming that it'll go for more if it has all that stuff. But, you know, if it's a fixer-upper, there are people out there in the market for that sort of thing,
2: Correct.
0: Too. So maybe this kind of leans into our question of, you know, who's shopping for what up here?
1: So it sounds like he has a very typical Upper Valley house, first off. And so it really, from what I would say, it depends on what the issues are and what kind of buyer pool he wants to open up the home to.
0: I would assume that if the buyers that he might be courting are trying to get a bank loan in order to do it, then there are certain things that have to be okay with that building. I know specifically that you have to have a foundation, right?
2: Mostly.
0: Okay, well, define mostly.
2: Well, there's recreational loans that don't always require that.
0: Oh, got it.
2: There's a lot of different loan types.
0: But that means that it's a recreational cabin that then that person who's getting the loan for it will not be living in or not.
1: So I'm not a lender.
2: Yes, more of a lender question.
1: But there are a variety of different loan types for full-time residents, part-time residents, on-grid, off-grid, foundation types, and that can also change the interest rates that you get. It can also change the loan terms that you get. It's a lot of ifs and whens and buts and hows.
0: Back to inspections then.
1: Yeah.
0: So this person, you know, noted that there are some plumbing and then there are some electrical issues. What's required if you're selling it by yourself? What liability is there if you sell something that has faulty electricity and you know it?
1: Disclose everything.
2: Correct.
1: Even if you fixed it, disclose that you fixed it.
2: As long as you disclose it, you're most likely safe.
0: Okay.
1: Yeah.
0: Okay, got it.
2: But he also has an option to owner finance, too, if that's something he's interested in. And that doesn't involve a bank at all.
0: Right.
2: So he just holds the note.
0: Yeah, and is that a difficult process? I'm assuming he can go to the library and find resources for figuring out how to do the owner financing. So I would say, looking at that question, that it just depends on how much he wants to be able to, what kind of a price tag he wants to put on his property. Mm-hmm. If he wants an as-is, it's going to be possibly a lower.
2: Yeah,
0: right. Unless he spins it like, you can now create anything you want, and that has some value. It's not quite done, so you can put the tub somewhere else. And then he also talked about selling it in the spring. So let's talk about seasons.
1: Yeah.
0: What is in our area typically the busier season for selling or buying or both?
1: I've actually been tracking that throughout this year. Mm-hmm. And as far as listings go, generally they are very seasonal. We see an uptick in the spring. Summer is pretty strong. And then fall and winter are usually a little bit slower with the number of listings going on the market. On the other side, on the buyer side, it has been pretty consistent throughout the year. So the number of buyers putting offers in or having offers accepted doesn't fluctuate as much as the number of listings going on the market.
0: Oh, interesting.
1: Yeah.
0: Okay.
2: Yeah, stuff sells year-round. We have a couple lulls throughout the year, typically fishing and hunting season. Other than that, stuff kind of keeps moving.
0: The holidays? I always thought
1: No.
2: Not really.
0: Wrap it up like a Christmas present?
1: Nothing
0: is that what
1: says
0: saying?
1: I love you like a new house.
0: With pretty bows. Pretty paper.
1: And a new septic system.
0: Yeah. okay, so I guess, you know, the Upper Valley is diverse. You know, we know that we try to do our programming here so that we kind of touch on different places, you know, and consider, you know, places like Caswell and Willow and Trapper Creek and, you know, Chase. And so I can only imagine that as someone representing buyers or sellers in the Upper Valley that, it's obviously not a one size fits all. There are all these different flavors of lifestyles.
2: Correct. Yeah. The market's changed drastically across the state.
0: So say someone's coming in from outside, mm-hmm. right? And they say, you know, I want to live the Alaska dream. You know, and there's, but I saw something up in Chase. And it looks like it's a nice neighborhood. Well, but because the Platte looks great.
1: Yep.
0: And it looks like there's a bridge.
1: I know where this is going.
0: Okay, so how are you going to burst their bubble first?
2: We'll find out what they do for a living first. How are they going to make money? Mm-hmm. It's not the easiest to commute from Chase if you're going down to the Valley or even worse, Anchorage. Yep. So find out what they're doing for a living, mm-hmm. and then kind of see what their plan is. A lot of it with out-of-state people is just educating them on what life is like up here. A lot of people too think they need, you know, 10, 20 acres to be happy out here, when in reality, you know, 1 to 5 acres is pretty much all they really need. We have state land everywhere that you don't pay taxes on. So that
0: makes you feel like you're out in the wilderness because you have that maybe up against your property
2: or close, or you could drive to it easily.
0: Mm-hmm. And then what they don't realize is maybe if they've got 20 acres and they're smack dab in the middle of that, they've got, you know, how long of a driveway is that to plow?
2: Right. Yeah.
1: And pull electricity back. And
2: mm-hmm.
0: Yeah. Yep. Do you find that a lot with folks that come outside, that there's, you know, in a way they've got their eyes all, you know, glistened over this idea of what it might be to live remotely or quasi-remotely, and then bump up against that reality of, what do you mean there's no electricity, mm-hmm. or that I have to bring it in,
1: mm-hmm.
0: or it's not a borough-maintained road, or they don't know what a borough-maintained road looks like. Right.
1: Yeah.
0: Or, you know, like in Chase, I think maybe Hannah, you and I talked earlier in our conversation about people having to be told, well, no, you can't really just build a road to your remote cabin.
1: I've ruined a lot of dreams that way.
2: Mm-hmm.
1: Yeah.
2: Same.
0: yeah. So there's a fair amount of education. What are some of the other things that you've had to bump into as far as educating people that are buying, maybe they're coming from outside?
1: I actually had a very interesting conversation with someone explaining what a crib septic was. Mm. That's not something they typically see. And the idea of a dry cabin to people in the lower 48 is shocking. in a lot of ways. And up here, it's just kind of the norm.
0: Right. Yeah. No, yeah. Absolutely.
2: And a crib could mean a lot of different things.
1: Yep.
2: It could mean stacked wood. It could mean a Volkswagen with a bunch of holes shot in it.
0: I was going to bring up the Volkswagen. I'm pretty sure there's a couple of them buried downtown.
2: I'm sure.
1: Yeah.
2: You ran into it.
0: Yeah. Because that's just the way it was done.
2: Mm-hmm. It works. Until an inspector checks it out.
0: Yeah. Do you feel that it's harder now? I mean, you guys are both really young, it seems to me. And you know, I'm not super old, but I've been here for a little while, and it does seem like I'm not gonna say it's harder to get away with stuff, but I wasn't getting away with anything, but it just seems like the environment is a lot more rules oriented these days, and there are more people checking on things, and mm-hmm. and you know, it's a little bit just more difficult to kind of go out there and just like build your cabin and not really have any kind of repercussions from that. Does that seem like you've run into that?
2: Not
0: that
2: really.
0: Environment? No.
2: Not too much. People, when they come out here, they want to live that lifestyle. They want to kind of do whatever they want without being told, and they can totally do it in the Upper Valley still, I believe. When you get down to, you know, the core of the valley, it's a lot more restrictive. There are a lot more rules.
0: So you think that up here in the Upper Valley, we still have a lot more freedoms?
2: I feel like it. Do you?
1: Yeah. I mean, I think there's accountability within the community.
2: Mm-hmm.
1: You know, I think if I was to put up, I mean, with the SPUD regulations, I wouldn't be able to. But if I was to change the way our office property sits, or, you know, do something drastic over there, I feel like the community would have some pushback on that more than like the borough would. Or,
0: well, then that means that as a person or as a business owner, you know, you would need to care enough to abide by what the community wants.
1: Right.
2: Yeah.
1: Yep. Yes.
0: Because otherwise it's complaint driven.
1: Yep.
0: To the borough, and then they have to come up. I think we've seen that with the SPUD. That's kind of, you know, that was, in some ways, that could be a whole nother series of Sioux Valley Voices, is really talking about, you know, what regulations we do have in place in our various communities. There's places like Talkeetna, or specifically we have a downtown SPUD. We have a Talkeetna Spur Road South SPUD. We have, you know, comprehensive plans in different areas. I'm not sure, like in Willow, Trapper Creek, if there's, you know, places, you know, zones or areas where they have a little bit more control over what happens. But, you know, I was just looking at, I was kind of researching some older stories that KTNA ran, and there was one back in 2017, I think, and the community council was talking about setbacks. In fact, Philip, you wrote the story. I'm looking over at Philip in the production studio. And it was the community council was considering what a temporary structure is and how it abides by the setbacks that we have. So the setbacks mm-hmm. are 10 feet on the property line. And at the time, they were saying, well, temporary structures need to be just there for 30 days, and then they had to be moved. Mm. And kind of part of the idea was that, you know, if you infill all available property spaces around all the buildings downtown,
1: yeah,
0: kind of like what we see these days, that if you have something like a fire, which did happen at yep. the Palmini trailer next to dry goods and wildflower at the time, and it burst into flames like it did, you know, all of a sudden, you know, you have an area of housing and buildings that don't really allow it to be safe.
1: Yeah.
0: And I don't know whatever happened with that. You know, the community council wanted the assembly to redefine kind of what the temporary structures were, and then I didn't see any kind of follow-up, and I didn't do the deep dive at the borough level, but we still have these issues today.
1: Yep.
0: And we still want people to look at those plans as individuals, residents, business owners, and do the right thing.
1: Yeah. Absolutely.
0: But there's really no enforcement.
1: No.
2: Not much.
1: No. And I think I mentioned this to you previously, Tricia, but I have a client who credits me for saying this, and I don't know if it was actually me that said it. Maybe she can call in and tell me if she figured out who it really was. But I'm taking it. That when you move to a community like Talkeetna or Willow or Trapper Creek, you either bring something to the community or you take something from the community. Mm-hmm. And I think that's something I am very mindful of now, is what am I bringing to the community as a business owner, as a community member? And I want to make sure I'm not taking away from it.
0: Right. I've often said a very similar thing. I said, because I think about my life up here in the Upper Valley as being one of big opportunity. You know, I think a lot of people think about moving to Alaska or moving to this area thinking that they can do all kinds of things. And I would always say, there's really nothing keeping you from doing good things here.
2: Right.
0: There's and there's not a lot keeping you from doing bad things here. You know,
1: yep.
0: And it's just kind of where you sit.
1: Yep.
0: And what your intentions are, you know.
1: But the community will see it either
0: yeah.
1: way.
0: Yeah.
2: Yeah. The community yeah. kind of has a good way of banding together to push a lot of the bad people out sometimes.
0: Yeah.
2: They don't last long.
0: So maybe we're about 5 or 6 minutes away from the bottom of the hour, but what is the current climate right now for real estate here in the Upper Valley? I'm not talking about our national scene or, you know, what's going on other places, but, you know, the borough itself is a fast-growing borough. And so and I see a lot of for sale signs up and down the Spur Road. That's kind of my world here. So what is the current climate you kind of feel when you, you know, lick your finger and stick it up in the air?
2: We're definitely seeing a shifting market here in the Upper Valley. There's more inventory right now than there has been in several years, and some of the lowest sales we've had in several years. So stuff's sitting a lot longer. We're not seeing the influx of people that we were seeing like during COVID. So when stuff sits a long time, we start seeing a lot more price reductions. And what that means, it's good for buyers right now. There's buyers have a lot of negotiation power with the vast amount of inventory. But stuff's still moving. If you market your property effectively, price it properly, you could still sell it quickly.
0: Mm-hmm. Is that what you're seeing also, Hannah?
1: Yeah, and I mean, the Upper Valley is one of the few markets where you can have, you know, a little dinky dry cabin with a roof that's caving in, or, you know, windows that need replacing, and, you know, a $900,000 luxury home on the mountain, you know, with views and, you know, 10 acres. And, you know, it's one of the few markets where you get such a wide spread
2: sure.
1: of residential properties. So, you know, this right now, I think we have about 39 or 40 residential listings in Talkeetna, and last year we had 19.
0: Wow.
1: So there is a lot more on the market right now, but it's such a widespread.
0: Is yeah. it is it older people leaving? Is it people saying, been here, done that, now I'm on to something else? Or are they changing houses? What's the general feel?
1: As far as sellers go?
0: Mm-hmm.
2: A lot of people leaving, but that's always the way it is. I mean, there's always a lot of people coming in, a lot of people leaving, so that's not really too much different. I don't know.
1: Yeah, I think it is a lot of older generation or people nearing the retirement age where they're starting to plan ahead. It's still a pretty strong market for sellers, even though it is shifting and becoming more of a PowerPoint for buyers right now, but sellers are still getting good listing prices for their homes. So I think people who have the second home that they're not using as much
2: yeah.
1: are still starting to sell. And then also older generations that are planning their next move.
0: Mm-hmm. Interest rates just came down again, I believe. Do you see bumps sometimes with that?
2: Not too much.
0: No.
2: People looking... That people that need to rely on the interest rate to buy aren't people that really need to buy anyway. It's not going to be that big of a factor, I find.
0: Mm-hmm. Of the like the 39 listings that you have, when you look at everything that's kind of for sale in our area here, are there certain zones of the Upper Valley that are hotter than other zones? Is it
2: Waterfront.
0: Willow? Is it Caswell? Is it downtown Talkeetna? Is it where are people? Where are the hot spots?
2: Waterfront is always a hot spot around here. It's not really a specific zone. Like you were saying, with the different types of homes being right next to each other, Caswell's a good example of that. So there's a lot of variety in Caswell, a lot of variety in Talkeetna and Willow, too. It's kind of lakefront, waterfront is always a very popular type of listing, same with large acreage.
0: Can I assume lakefront is probably more popular right now than riverfront? Is that the elephant
1: that
0: in the room?
1: That would be a safe assumption.
0: Yeah. I'm looking at, I just saw some pictures down here of, the houses along the slough over just south of downtown. And, stuff's going to fall in.
2: Yeah.
0: Yeah.
2: Erosion's real.
0: Yeah, erosion is definitely real. Oh, my goodness. Well, we're kind of approaching the bottom of the hour. Why don't we go ahead and take our little break? And when we come back, we will, I've got a couple more questions that came in through an email. We'll get into that. And then we'll kind of discuss a little bit more about what makes a community livable and attractive, and then some other items that you guys have coming on. And again, we're talking real estate here. If you're interested in calling in, the number is 907-733-1200 or 1205. And you can email a comment as well to dj@ktna.org. You can email now or even afterward. We're happy to field those questions other times. We'll be back in just a moment with Sioux Valley Voice.

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1: And welcome back. You are tuned to Sioux Valley Voice, and we are discussing real estate in the Upper Susitna Valley. In the studio, we have Hannah Rosamond with McKinley View Real Estate here in Talkeetna, and Justin Howington. Howington, sorry. I had it right in front of me. It's all right. Susitna Valley Realty. We just met, so.
2: No worries.
1: Okay, and if you have questions, you're more than welcome to call us here at the studio, 907-733-1200 or 1205, or email dj@ktna.org. If you're driving downtown Talkeetna, come on in. There's coffee, there's cookies, there's and we're awfully friendly and having a good conversation about real estate. During the break, Philip came in and we talked a little bit. We were discussing river erosion and water and floodplains and all that. And we talked about how sometimes that's a consideration. You know, the maps for downtown Talkeetna specifically were redrawn at some point with the 100-year floodplain issues. And I know I have a business and building downtown on Main Street. And at that point, I was told that I did not have to have flood insurance any longer. And that's been a number of years ago, so I've saved money all those years. But I get up every day. I look down the street. I'm like, I don't know. Maybe I need flood insurance, I think, at this point. So, that's a consideration is that. So maybe touch on that a little bit.
3: Absolutely. Yeah, I mean, we have seen some properties that are in a floodplain. Occasionally, it's not uncommon for them to take a little bit longer to sell just because there is, I don't want to say a stigma around it, but there are buyers that don't want to live in a floodplain.
2: Right.
1: Well, and I think that's really understandable.
3: Yeah, I wouldn't argue with them
1: right,
3: on that.
1: Right, mm-hmm. Because then you're required, if you're going through the bank, you're required then to have flood insurance and pay on that.
3: Yeah.
2: Correct.
3: Yeah,
2: yeah, yeah. Yeah, and sometimes you have to get a flood certification by an engineer.
1: Mm-hmm, mm-hmm. So there's just a lot more, just more process, and with that process becomes more fees, and so it just becomes more expensive.
3: Yep.
2: And
1: plus
2: the risk.
1: You're hard pressed these days to turn on the television or stream your news or listen to reports and not hear of some sort of disaster somewhere, you know, that in relation to that. I don't know if you guys have any listings in the downtown area of Talkeetna, but you know, we're, you know, this river thing is pretty substantial. I'm wondering if you foresee kind of a little bit of a trepidation among people who might be buying or wanting to buy or selling, you know, in the downtown area.
3: Absolutely. I mean, I am not thinking of any listings that we have. Oh, just kidding. There's two. my emotional support realtor in the corner.
1: We have a ghost. We have a ghost here.
3: But I mean, it's definitely, and I think it just comes down to education and knowledge and making sure that the buyers are informed of, you know, what could happen, what is needed to be done, and what it entails. So, you know, I always say there's a buyer out there for every property. It's just a matter of finding the right one and making sure that they have the information that they need to make an informed decision.
2: And understand the risks. There are risks.
1: Mm-hmm. We did have an email question come in ahead of time, and I think I'll just go ahead and read it. So I'd love if there was a time spent talking about rentals. We have a rental that's one bed, one bath, and charged less than $1,000, which includes heat and everything. I've seen one bed, one bath rentals are asking more than $1,500 a month, which doesn't include all the utilities. So do the math. You'd have to make about $55,000 a year in order to rent that. And then they say, don't even get me started on Airbnb. And then the second part is another question might be, as a real estate agent, do they work at selling to locals or just take the highest bidder even if they don't live in the U.S.? In other words, how often are they selling to non-residents or even non-Alaskans?
3: Where do we begin?
1: Yeah, let's take that one first. How's that? Okay, who are you selling to?
3: So legally, we are required to present every offer that comes in to our sellers. We don't get to pick and choose which ones get presented. It is not my decision which one they accept. We can offer guidance on the pros and cons to each offer, how things might look different for the seller with each offer if they do receive multiple offers. But ultimately, it is the seller's decision.
1: You're not the gatekeeper for
3: exactly. What
1: offers come through to the
3: seller. We're just the conduit.
2: Yep.
1: Mm-hmm. And then you're savvy on all the rules and regulations for people outside the United States coming in to buy property. That could be multi-layered.
2: Yeah, it can be a challenging process sometimes.
3: Yep.
2: I've worked with mushers from Norway. That was interesting.
1: Oh, I'm sure they want to be in this area because of the, they're always getting in there and running the Iditarod. And rentals. You guys both were kind of, taking some deep breaths there when I was reading the rental question. So what was that about?
3: That sounds like a great rental that they
2: it
3: have.
2: Does. And there's a huge lack of rentals everywhere in the Upper Sioux Sitna Valley right now.
1: I think you can say that there's a lack of rentals in most places in
2: Correct.
1: The United States.
2: Correct.
1: You know, housing is there's a housing issue.
3: Yep.
1: For
3: mm-hmm.
1: sure.
2: Yeah.
1: And being that we are highly a tourism-based economy, that and I can only speak for being right in Talkeetna, we have to have a lot of people here in the summer in order to provide services, for the industry that we run on, and those people have to live somewhere.
3: Right. Yep. And I know they didn't want to touch on Airbnb, but as a property owner, if they're looking at this as an investment, you have to weigh the pros and cons of having an Airbnb and having, more work perhaps with cleaning it, flipping it, advertising it, higher return with more money coming in from the Airbnb clients, or renting it out long term. And that's obviously a case by case situation, but for people who are looking at it as an investment more than housing, I think that's where a lot of the Airbnbs end up in the summertime, especially when we need the housing.
1: So, like in different subdivisions, what are the there's a certain word for it or term for it?
2: Covenants.
1: Yes. And those kind of things could be put in place.
2: They could be. Think about covenants, conditions, and restrictions. They can be kind of hard to enforce without a homeowners association. So you kind of have to get the whole neighborhood to band against you to stop you from doing something that might be in violation of the covenants.
1: There are, seems like, more and more subdivisions going in. Are you noticing that they're building covenants into their structure already in order to maybe, keep the subdivision looking a certain way or keep their property values? And I guess then the question is, at what point are there more rules put in place that control the number of Airbnbs that happen in residential areas?
3: I would say a majority of the neighborhoods in the Upper Valley have some kind of covenants or conditions in varying degrees. There's not too many that have anything about nightly rentals, though.
2: Gated communities mostly always do. Lot of the gated communities around here. Sheep Creek Preserve, Eagle's Nest out in Caswell, Denali Estates, those type of covenants normally restrict short-term rentals, but they also are governed by a homeowners association. So they're a lot more strict in there.
1: Mm-hmm. Okay. I understand. We're getting really close to Halloween with this particular broadcast. And I'm wondering if maybe you have any experience with haunted houses.
3: I thought you were going to ask me what my costume was.
1: Well, we can get to that too. I felt like I'd be remiss if I didn't really talk about, you know, the idea of, you know, maybe haunted properties or haunted houses at this time of year. And, you know, if that's going to be a deal killer or if that's something that people are seeking. I know it's a silly question, but, you know, sometimes you have to lighten it up
2: question.
1: A little bit.
3: So in the property disclosure, you only have to disclose if it took place in the last 3 years.
2: A murder.
3: A murder.
1: Oh, yeah. Like a, or a crime.
3: Yeah.
1: Or something that was horrible. Oh, okay.
3: I generally tend to err on the side of caution and disclose any of it anyway, just because you never know what someone...
1: Is it even for people that just pass away in their home? Or does it have to be a violent crime?
3: Murder or suicide.
2: Yeah, within 3 years.
1: Oh.
3: Within 3 years.
1: Oh, wow.
3: Yep.
1: Okay, yeah.
2: I have not ran into any ghosts yet. I'm always looking, but I have not ran into any.
3: I have been into one that I know of, and the murder took place several years ago. There are a couple I've been in, and it feels like someone... Or something died in there. It might smell like something died in there.
1: Well, yeah.
3: Any haunted houses, though? No, but I would like to know.
2: Yeah.
3: If you have one, call in.
2: Yeah.
3: We will come see it this afternoon.
2: I will give you a listing discount.
1: Well, there's one around the corner, but it's not for sale, I think. And then there's... I walk past it kind of quickly at this time of year. I think it was featured in Sarah Birdsall's book, Ghosts of Talkeetna. So,
3: yep.
1: You know, there's
2: cool.
1: That. Yeah. Let's see. Have either one of you ever been lost in Caswell?
3: Most times.
1: Okay.
3: Yeah.
2: I've been stuck in Caswell. In the snow.
1: Yeah. So let's talk about, after we talked about all that scary stuff, what does make a community livable, do you think, and attractive for maybe families, individuals, businesses, perhaps? Kind of in the lens of our different areas in the Upper Susitna Valley.
2: It's really going to depend on the type of person and what they're doing. One thing for sure, though, which I think the Upper Susitna Valley could use more of is just more establishments. More bars, more restaurants, more places for the community to gather.
3: Yeah, I mean, I think one of the things that makes the Upper Valley special is just that there is something for everyone up here. Mm. You know, I mean, didn't we say there's over 80 nonprofits just in Talkeetna right now? So the number of ways to get involved. And I think the fact that we are separated a little bit from kind of the hub of the lower valley of, you know, the government oversight is a little bit looser up here. So we are neighbors looking after neighbors, which I think makes it pretty unique and pretty special. And just our ability to come together and help each other out, like with the rivers and with the flooding and with, you know, wildfire season. The amount of support and community that comes together, I think, is pretty remarkable.
2: It is really cool.
1: Mm-hmm. I would imagine, like, childcare, good jobs.
3: Yeah.
1: That sort of thing.
3: Yep.
1: Yeah.
3: Medical services mm-hmm. has been a big conversation in the last few years. And I know the clinic has done a lot to expand the services they offer.
1: Mm-hmm.
3: But the proximity to healthcare is a question that comes up a lot, especially up in Trapper Creek.
1: Mm-hmm, mm-hmm.
3: Child care is a big one. Year-round jobs is a big one.
1: Mm-hmm. I understand that Sunshine Station Child Care just got a grant and will be expanding a little bit. I think
3: yes.
1: We're going to be talking to them at some point.
3: Oh, good.
1: But that would, to me, I would think that that indicates kind of a trend, right, towards there's more families up here.
3: Yeah.
1: With the idea that, I mean, they obviously had to prove their need in the community in order to get something to expand. And so if they're going to be able to, they're going to be able to accommodate 72 families? Is that what that is? That seems like a lot of kids.
3: Yep. Yep.
1: And so that seems to be like a lot of
3: where are they?
1: A lot of family homes.
3: So in Alaska, the overall population in Alaska has been declining over the last few years. But the Matsu Burrow has been one of the few in the area that has continued to rise. And so a lot of that is families that are coming in and people that are looking to get established up here and make it a home.
1: Right. We do have a caller on the phone, and so let me bring you up. Good morning.
4: Good morning.
1: And is this Barb?
4: No, this is Deb.
1: Deb. Sorry. Deb, thank you for calling. I think you have a question about the correlation of borough assessments versus possible home value. So go ahead with your question. We'll see if we can get that addressed. I'm glad you brought that up because that really was on my list.
4: Oh, great. Okay. Thanks.
1: What's your question?
4: Oh, I'm sorry. Yes, I was wondering if there was a correlation between the borough assessed value of property and the appraised value or the amount that it, you know, eventually sells for.
1: Okay. Either one of you want to pick that up?
3: That's a great question. Yeah. I'm glad you brought that up. Historically, there's been a pretty big divide between the borough assessed value and market value for a home. Alaska is a non-disclosure state, so when you purchase a property, they will write to you and ask you what you paid for the property and what utilities it has, but you're not required to submit that. Some people do, some people don't, but the borough has a smaller information set that they're using to establish the assessed values. They have been, I'm sure a lot of people have seen the borough tax assessor out here over the last few years a lot more frequently. So I think they are making a conscious effort to get their tax assessed values to be more reflective of the market values.
1: Mm-hmm. Does that answer your question, Deb?
4: Yeah, so I guess there is no sort of magic multiplier or anything that you can use.
2: There isn't really, but there is an appeals process you can go through if you don't agree with the tax assessment.
4: Right, right. So, like, it seems like the tax assessments don't really take into account, say, whether or not you have waterfront or some other appealing aspect of your property. Is that true?
2: Not really. They'll take that into consideration. They'll tax more for lakefront, depending on the lake, too, I've noticed.
4: Huh. Yeah. All right. Well, thank you. Thanks for a good show.
1: Okay.
2: Thanks for calling in.
1: Definitely thanks for calling in.
4: Bye-bye.
1: That does remind me, there is a proposition on our ballot this coming Tuesday that does have to do with taxes. And it's basically, there's already a waiver for, or exemption for seniors and for disabled veterans.
2: Mm-hmm.
1: And this is a proposition to make it a prorated for the calendar year. So that's, you know, one item on there. Taxes, the property taxes are really the only way we pay for the borough, right?
3: Yep.
1: So in a way, having low assessed values doesn't really serve us very much, but at the same time, then we're not paying out of our pocket.
3: It's a double-edged sword.
1: It is a double-edged sword. Yeah. Do you have any any information about the proposition that we've got coming up? Have you looked at that, or has that been an issue for people who are elderly? Or it seems more like a clarification leading to a modification more than anything on that issue. I think 65 is at the age when you are exempt from paying taxes, property taxes.
2: Yep, or 60 plus if you're a widower.
1: Oh, 60 plus if you're a widower. And then the age when you're a disabled veteran, is that? It doesn't matter.
2: To be 50%.
1: Okay, 50%.
2: And service related.
1: Okay, yeah. And then so you're exempt from property taxes at that point. Yeah, definitely a double-edged sword. You want a high assessed value for your property so that, you can get the most money and get the biggest bank loan and all that stuff. But, you know, when it comes time to make your payment, you're kind of looking at it. Does it seem, are people that are coming in from outside buying property, are they, and they're looking at the taxes, are they high, low? I mean, what are they used to?
2: I'm normally told they're high.
1: Oh, really?
2: Yeah, I normally get most people I talk to are kind of surprised about the tax assessment and what we pay for taxes up here on property.
1: I wonder if it's because that's the only tax we pay.
2: Could be.
1: Yeah, and maybe if they added up all the taxes that they pay other places, including their property tax,
3: right?
2: Yeah, that's
1: the overall
2: point.
1: Tax lift wouldn't be quite as much.
3: Right. Yeah, mm-hmm. In my mind, I think our taxes are pretty low, and I'm hesitant to say that on air because I don't want the phone lines to light up now with people telling me to pipe down.
1: Or the borough to say, oh, really?
3: Oh, well, Hannah said.
1: No, I kind of agree in some ways, too. I mean, you get what you pay for.
3: Right.
1: Right? And we want good schools. Getting back to what makes a community livable, you know. So, you know, we want our kids to have a good education. We want... there to be good commerce, and a clean environment.
3: Yeah, emergency services,
2: safe roads. Yeah.
1: Yeah, exactly. We want all that stuff, and yet we want to be left alone to build whatever we want to build on any kind of foundation we want.
3: Exactly.
1: Plumb our cabins any way we want them. are you kind of glad you're in the real estate business?
3: I couldn't imagine doing anything else.
2: Yeah, I love it. It's awesome.
1: Okay, because it gives you freedom to...
3: we say it gives us freedom. Everyone gets into real estate saying, I can make my own schedule, I can do this and that, and we're at the mercy of our clients and their schedules. But I have met more people in this community through real estate than any other means possible. And... kind of going back to what I said at the beginning with moving being one of the top three biggest stressors in a person's life, being able to be a part of that with them and knowing it's going to be stressful and things are going to come up and being able to help problem solve with them, I think that's a huge privilege.
2: Yeah, to being able to help people and take the stress off of them.
1: Is it a little bit more of a like therapeutic lift than you realized it would be going into it? Or I can imagine it can be really emotional if you're selling the family home or
3: absolutely.
1: If you've got this big dream and you're coming this direction and you want to buy something and then add the stress to it. You have to put a value on something, that maybe you've built. Maybe other people don't see that same value.
3: Right.
2: There's an emotional
3: the emotional value.
2: Yeah.
1: Everything.
3: I have a habit of getting quite invested in my clients' lives. I have a couple clients that if they know I'm out driving in the evening, they'll text me to make sure I made it home.
1: Oh.
3: And so for... however long it is, 3 months, 6 months, 2 years, we become a big part of their life and they become a big part of ours. My kids go to listing appointments with me or, they help me put for sale signs up and they hang out at the office and, it is kind of intertwined in like there's no work-life balance. It's just all blended in together.
1: Mm-hmm.
2: Yeah, I met a lot of really cool people, a lot of close friends doing this that I met through selling or buying real estate for them.
1: Right. For people that are listening or thinking about listing their businesses or businesses or not businesses. That was Freudian.
3: Go on.
1: No, they're homes. Their life. Do you have some kind of, and of course we're going into the holidays, right? So aside from gift wrapping it, what other kind of things might you, have them consider, ways that they might want to prepare themselves to sell their place?
3: My biggest pro tip, and I advise most sellers to do this, is to have a pre-listing home inspection done. Mm-hmm. It's a few hundred dollars.

0: peace of mind or a project list.
1: So the fellow that we fielded the first question when he was wanting this for sale by owner and was talking about the plumbing and the electricity, that might even be, even if he didn't go with a real estate agent, but have a home inspector come in and give him the walkthrough.
0: Yeah.
2: Sure.
0: Or if he knows what those elements are, have an electrician come in or a plumber.
1: Yeah. Yeah. Well, that too.
2: The pre-inspection does help prepare clients, though, because they're going to get a home inspection on their home eventually. So it's not a shock to them when they do get it. It's a great thing to do.
1: Yeah.
0: And if there are big ticket items, then you have that information. You can adjust your listing price knowing that, or you can address it ahead of time.
1: Yeah. All right. Well, that's, we're getting close to the end. I know we kind of did that. I told you it was going to be fun and fast. Is there any last few minute words you've got for folks in the listening audience?
0: No, thank you for having us.
1: Well, thank you for coming. Yeah. And I believe Hannah's parents might be listening on the East Coast.
0: I hope so.
1: And I said, you're going to have to say hi.
0: They haven't texted to say they're listening, so maybe something else came up.
1: Okay. Well, I want to thank everyone so very much for joining us for Sioux Valley Voice. This has been Tricia Costello, and we've been talking with Hannah Rosamond with McKinley View Real Estate and Justin Howington with Susitna River Realty. And as usual, I want to thank you very much for tuning in. I encourage you to be curious, to ask questions, and to engage in your community. And happy Halloween, everyone.

0: It's the Strokes on World Cafe from their somewhat divisive new album, Reality Awaits. If all you knew from the New York band was their first few records, then yes, it will take some getting used to, but I kind of dig it. Up next, a cover that became bigger than the original thanks to a spot on this cult movie soundtrack. We'll tell you the answer next on World Cafe.
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The time I drifted away, I ran my mouth till I had nothing to say. You broke my heart, then I was okay. All in good time.

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1: 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And it is Thursday night, and you're listening to Wavelength with Mary. I'm going to be here from 9 until 11 o'clock. 2 hours of music coming at you on this lovely Thursday. Getting ready for whatever tomorrow may bring. And let's start it off here with a little Jamiroquai, and then we'll come back with the weather in a bit. It's not... Here we go. This is Cosmic Girl with a friend.

All right, before we get too carried away, let's go ahead and bring you the weather forecast. I'm just going to say that there is a weather warning from Thursday through Saturday. So this evening may bring river rises and localized flood potential to the Susitna Valley. Widespread rainfall, 0.5 to 1.5 inches of rain is likely across the Susitna Valley. Late Thursday night, maybe by the end of this show. And so watch out for those rivers. We all know that this summer. And the rest of the forecast for tonight, it's going to be rain, maybe heavy at times. Lows in the mid-40s with light winds. Willow, south winds to 15 miles per hour and 15 mile per hour winds in Broad Pass and Squintna. Friday, rain. Highs in the mid-50s with light winds. Rain is likely in Willow and Squintna. And Friday night, rain showers are likely, lows in the mid-40s, south winds to 10 miles per hour. Saturday, mostly cloudy, highs around 60. That sounds great. South winds to 10 miles per hour. Petersville, north winds to 20 miles per hour. I did hear your wind was going to be coming with this whole situation. So watch out for wind and rain. There's a song on that one, too. And the extended forecast for Talkeetna is mostly cloudy for Sunday night. Highs in the 60s and lows in the mid-40s. And Monday, chance of rain showers. And Wednesday, Thursday, rain and or showers. If we lived in somewhere where it was dark already and not with the potential of rain coming, so we could have blue skies, there is an eclipse happening right now. I hear of some people seeing it with stars and whatnot, lunar eclipse. And, of course, I'm going to play some Bonnie Tyler for that one. So sing along, and we'll see what happens.

All right, a little cake out there. Maybe they're playing that song right now at the fair. You just never know. And in case you didn't get to hear cake, hopefully you got to eat some cake. And happy birthday, all the sisters out there as well. Hope everybody enjoyed the day also. Stevie Wonder, here we go.

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The announcements are now linked to our community calendar. 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

0: All right, that was, of course, the Red Hot Chili Peppers with Soul to Squeeze. And then Four Non-Blondes before that. What's up? And just in a moment, we'll get back with some more music. We'll see what happens there.
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0: And y'all know who really cares about children, people, and everybody. And of course, I'm going to play some Dolly. So here we go. Here's some Dolly Parton. Do I Ever Cross Your Mind? Feel free to sing along.

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1: All right, we just heard from Feist with Sea Lion and Charlie Crockett before that with Jamestown Ferry and Dolly Parton. Do I Ever Cross Your Mind? Coming up next, we have Squeeze queued up with Black Coffee in Bed.

All right, we just heard from Jungle there with Drops. Before that was UB40, The Way You Do the Thing You Do, and also Squeeze with Black Coffee in Bed. And we're just about at the 10 o'clock hour, so I'm going to let you know that you're still listening to KTNA Talkeetna 88.9 FM. And I'm Mary. I'm going to be here until 11 o'clock for sure. And coming up next, we have Jane queued up. This is Kill It With The Beat, only on KTNA.

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1: All right, we just listened to Green Day with She, and before that was the Violent Femmes with American Music, and started off this hour with Jane with Kill It With a Beat. That's what's happening out there. Coming up next, we've got some Talking Heads, Once in a Lifetime, and then, you know, we're just going to keep switching it up. Regina Spektor after that. That's what we're going to do. Enjoy the music.

it ever was. Water dissolving and water removing. 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

was.

All right, we just heard from TV on the Radio with Wolf Like Me, and before that was Regina Spektor with On the Radio. Coming up next, we're going to hear Gold Dust Woman from Hole.

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1: All right. Tune into that archive player if you want to replay this show. And we just listened to Trampled by Turtles with Victory. Roland Roberts before that with So It Goes. And Blackwater Railroad with Atlantic City. That song is always the best, and the addition of the sax, it takes it to another place. A great song. And also Tom Petty and the Heartbreakers, You Don't Know How It Feels. All right, let's go ahead and do the weather forecast so we can just play some music coming up here. They say there's rain coming up tonight and tomorrow, so be aware, rivers will get high. There may be flooding. It's either nice or it's about ready to flood. That's how we're going this year. Tonight, rain may be heavy at times, lows in the mid-40s. Light winds, willow, south winds to 15 miles per hour. And broad pass, south winds to 15, gusting to 30. Friday rain, highs in the mid-50s, 50 light winds. Willow, rain is likely, southeast winds to 15 miles per hour. Same with broad pass. Friday night, rain showers likely, lows in the mid-40s, south winds to 10 miles per hour. And then Saturday, mostly cloudy, south winds to 10 miles per hour. Petersville, north winds to 20. And Saturday night, partly cloudy, light winds. And the extended forecast, Sunday, mostly cloudy. Chance of rain on Monday. And highs are in the mid-50s, lows around 40. So nothing too crazy around the temperatures, 60s to 40s we're still looking at, which is pretty amazing for late August. I do have to say it is quite the warm August, just to say that. And so I'm going to be here until 11, and at 11 o'clock you're going to join the mainstream. Midnight to 2 will be the BBC World Service, 2 to 4 the World Cafe, 4 to 6, BBC World Service. A couple more tunes coming at ya. I was going to play... So we're going to honor somebody that passed away on this August 27th. One of the greats, Stevie Ray Vaughan. 1990, he died. And also to end it, we're going to have... we're going to hear from Tim Curry off of Rocky Horror Picture Show with I'm Going Home. So here we go. Thanks for tuning in. That should take us to the hour where you're going to join the mainstream. Steve Ray Vaughan coming at you.

All right, Tim Curry. To honor as well. Along with Dolly and everybody who has birthdays today as well. And coming up next, we're going to have the mainstream chiming in just a short moment. And thanks for tuning in here to KTNA Talkeetna 88.9 FM. I'm Mary on this lovely Thursday, August 27th, and it's not quite raining outside, so I don't think, because it's dark. And if it was clear, maybe we'd see the eclipse, but not so much here in Alaska right now. Stay dry, and we'll talk to you next week. Play some tunes, too, on KTNA Talkeetna 88.9 FM. And thank you also if you're streaming online at ktna.org.

0: In the second half of this hour's listening, we're going to kick things off with great greetings going out to friends in and around Big Pine, California, dialed into 97.7 FM on KOGI. 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So again, check things out there. But in the meantime, I'm going to hop right back into the tunes with one from the Hallucination and Tona, but not before this one from the London-based Afro Electronic Collective, led by Nigerian-British vocalist Eno Williams. They're known for blending the Abibio language and storytelling and West African funky disco into a unique sound. 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
1: Back sender, eh? Where did he come from, sight? Back sender, eh? I don't get the sight. Back sender, eh? Where'd he come from? Back sender, eh?

0: on the internet felt the need to talk about was how much I weigh.
1: It's a conversation and session with CMAT. I'm Kaleo. This is World Cafe. Also, CMAT is incredibly funny, and I am looking forward to this encore conversation with our own Raina Durris in just a few minutes. Tom Petty will get us there.

0: Welcome one, welcome all. I'm Kaleo. It's World Cafe, and it is Sense of Place Dublin. And today, we feature an encore conversation with CMAT, taped earlier this year. She's been on a great run, and she sat down with our own Raina Duras to talk about it and play some songs live. Here's Raina.
1: Country music is about storytelling and the sharing of real human experiences, whether those experiences are in the heartlands of America or in the green hills of Ireland. Kira Mary Alice Thompson performs as CMAT. She grew up just outside of Dublin, and she explores her Irish identity and the nation's recent history on her 2025 Mercury Prize-nominated album, Eurocountry, a record that blends clever pop with, you guessed it, lots of country. In our conversation today, she talks about growing up and living in Ireland in the wake of the economic crash of the late 2000s, about why country music was not only something she connected to early on in her life, but why it also resonates within the broader Irish culture. You'll also hear CMAT perform live, beginning with When a Good Man Cries. It's CMAT live for the World Cafe.

0: Live for World Cafe, When a Good Man Cries. That is C-Mat from her album, Euro Country. I'm Raina Duras. C-Mat's here with me today. That is a country song. It's also very clearly Irish, even just in the references to like Dorian Gray and you calling yourself Dunboyne Diana. I would like to give people an idea of where you came from. You grew up in Dunboyne, outside of Dublin. Could you set the scene for us? Could you describe that area?
1: So I did. I actually moved to Dunboyne when I was about 10. We lived in Dublin 15 before then. Dublin 15 is like grey housing estate, I would say. And there's like one shop and it's all roads and housing estate. And then we moved to Dunboyne when I was 10, which is a little bit more green and is a little bit more like a village. So when I was growing up, there's a population of like 5,000. And like, it looks like a normal housing estate, I guess. But then one day I remember waking up and there was like 3 cows in our driveway because they just gotten out from like a farm that was behind another house in our road. So it's like 40 minutes outside of Dublin city centre, but still farmland, but still village. There's like a running club, there's a GAA club, there's 6 pubs, there's 2 hairdressers, there's a petrol station.
0: Right.
1: It was like, it's small and everybody knows each other and everybody's kind of sitting on top of each other. It's a village. It's a village, yeah. Basically. It's village life.
0: Yeah. When you decided you wanted to make music yourself, were you encouraged to do it? Like, what were your first performances? How did you decide to do it?
1: I wasn't encouraged at all. My family thought I was insane. Like, my family thought I was mad. So, like, my mom is a nurse and my sister and my brother are nurses and my other sister is a teacher. So, like, pop star was not on the agenda. No, they didn't really encourage me. And, my mom in particular loves to say now, oh, I was always so proud of her going to all of her gigs and blah, blah, blah, blah. She loves to say stuff like that. And it's just a lie, because I remember on the day I organized a gig for my first band and we played upstairs in Whelan's and I think 50 people came. And as I was like waiting to go on stage, she sent me like a job listing over Facebook Messenger.
0: Wow.
1: Like, get a real job. And the thing is, I was working in a Super Value. I was working in like a supermarket, but it wasn't like, I had dropped out of college, you see. So I think that was a bit of a bone of contention for my family. They were like, I think they really thought that I was going to go to university and get like a really good degree and become like a teacher or like a university lecturer or something, because I was quite good in school. I wish I knew why I did it. Like, I wish I knew why I started making music or why I started performing it live. But I honestly can't tell you. I just had to do it. And yeah. I did it immediately. Like, I got into secondary school. I was like, can I play in the school assembly in front of 1,000 people with my ukulele and do a cover of Katy Perry's Hot and Cold, please? And there was 1,000 kids in my school and I was 12 and I just did it. And I remember being scared, so scared, but I just did it anyway. And that was like the story of like my genesis into music. Nobody was encouraging me. I wasn't even encouraging me. I just kind of had to do it. I just felt like I didn't have an option. I just always felt like it was what I was going to do. And turns out I was right. But like, yeah. Jesus, the early shows and the early things I did were so terrifying, because I didn't even know anyone who like played the guitar until I was like 14. So it's not like there was like a someone around me that I was like, oh, this is a path. There was no path. There was nothing. I didn't even like, there was no musicians, like nothing. It was weird.
0: My guest is C-Mat on World Cafe. Her new album is called Euro Country. What was the first country music you remember hearing? You're living in this little town outside of Dublin. What do you remember hearing?
1: There's a lot of country music in Ireland. Like, Irish people really, really love it. I would have heard a lot of Johnny Cash. He's like the first big heavy hitter for me when I was growing up. Because it was like, I feel like that film came out, like the film
0: Walk the Line
1: came out. Yeah. I was probably like 10 or 11 when that film came out. And then there was this like huge resurgence of interest around him. But to be honest, I even remember him being famous before then. So I don't know. He's just one of those artists that like Irish people claim him. I loved that soundtrack. I illegally downloaded that soundtrack with Reese Witherspoon singing onto my iPod when I was like 11. And I loved, you know, the Carole Perkins song she does. I got arms, well, I got arms. Let's get together and use those arms.

0: Like, I have a really distinct memory of, like, you know, PE, I think in America you call it gym.
1: Yeah.
0: We'd have to, like, run laps. And on the first lap, I'd run up into this hill and then hide until all the laps were done because I hated exercising so much. And to this day, I still do. And I used to hide this girl called Emma and this other girl called Fiona. And we'd just sit there and they'd be like, sing the song. And it would be that song. And I was just like, I was like 10. I was just like singing this song to these two girls that just wanted me to sing it to them over and over again. It's so weird. Like, I don't, like, they were just like, sing for us. I was like, okay.
1: Why do you,
0: like,
1: think?
0: I think I was always able to sing, so that was impressive or whatever. But, like, yeah, just the country songs in particular, everyone always wanted me to sing country.
1: Why do you think you connected with that genre, with the image of a country singer or, you know, a cowboy, or just the feeling of country music?
0: I think because it's sad. And I think sadness for me is always the most interesting emotion. And I think, like, you know, I was like a very dramatic middle child and I kind of struggled to make friends. And I was always a bit isolated. And my family didn't really... It's a funny thing to say now when you're an adult and you're friends with all these people, but when I was a kid, my family really didn't understand me. It really, like, I wasn't really friends with my, like, sisters or my mom until kind of after, like, the whole CMAT thing happened, to be honest. Like, I feel like when the CMAT thing happened, they really understood me and they were like, oh, we... Other people are saying you're good at this, which means you're good at this, which means you're not delusional and crazy, okay? Like, they didn't really understand that I was good at music until other people started saying it. Do you know what I mean? But I think that when I was a kid, I was really lonely. I think I was a really, really, really lonely kid if I look back now. Like, I was writing songs from when I was, like, 5, being like, whoa, I wish I had friends. Like, you know, those, like, really dramatic songs that kids write. They're like, I am so alone and everybody hates me. But that is the genesis of, like, an actual songwriter, right?
1: Yeah.
0: Like, it starts off sounding like that and then it gets good.
1: Yeah. Oh, if you looked back at my old journals, the drama.
0: Yeah, the drama.
1: The drama.
0: Nothing worse has ever happened than to a 9-year-old girl. Than anything happening to a 9-year-old girl.
1: Exactly.
0: Anything happening to a 9-year-old girl.
1: Exactly.
0: I wore the wrong top to school today and somebody
1: Life's
0: said that
1: over.
0: I wore the wrong top to school today, so I'm going to literally leave the country now. I'm going to leave the country. So I love country music because it's sad and it sounds sad. The, like, sadness is in the bones of country music. I even think it's in the bones of, like Buck Owens, which is, like, you know, the happy kind of, like, up tempo, like, country music. I think it's in the bones of even the happiest country music is just, like, pure sadness and, like, abject misery and confusion at the human condition. And these are all the topics that occupy my brain the most.
1: Yeah, there's
0: and
1: a melancholy.
0: It's a very Irish thing. Irish.
1: So there's a connection there.
0: Sad. Yeah, of course.
1: Yeah.
0: Of course there is.
1: We're going to hear you perform your song, I Want to Be a Cowboy Baby, for us next. Could you tell us about writing this one and why you wrote it?
0: This is probably the most important song that I ever wrote, and I don't know if anything will ever come close to it, but I was living in Manchester with a boyfriend who I'd been with for years and years and years, and he was a terrible guy. And we broke up. And he left the flat that we were living in. And I was alone in the flat for the first time in, like, you know, a year. And I really realized that through this, I guess it was like, I realized that I had committed an act of pure freedom by getting out of the relationship. But now I was left with the remnants of that freedom, which is social isolation, because I was a woman and I can't go out drinking by myself. I can't go to the pub by myself without feeling like it's a dodgy thing to do. I can't, like, go out, you know, like, the whole notion of a cowboy is someone who roams the plains and has pure freedom and can do whatever he pleases. But I don't get that same privilege because it's more dangerous for me because I was born a woman.
1: Mm.
0: And all of this kind of landed, and I wrote the song in like 20 minutes or like a half an hour while, like, crying and staring at myself in the mirror, very 9-year-old Kira coming back to bite me, very drama of 9-year-old Kira coming back to bite me. And I wrote it and I realized it was the first good song I'd written in years. And when I wrote it, I was like, oh, this is what a song is supposed to be. And I was writing every day for years and years, but it took until that song for me to realize that at the kernel of every single song that you ever write has to be like a really exposing and invasive piece of information about yourself that you need to get off your chest in some way or another. And if that isn't there, then it's not worthwhile. And so basically this song made me songwriter, which is crazy.
1: Well, let's hear it. This is C-Matt. I Want to Be a Cowboy Baby, live for the World Cafe.
2: Is everyone having lots of fun? Okay, good. I just have one question. What do you want to be? A cowboy?
3: What?

From CMAT's debut album, If My Wife Knew I'd Be Dead, you just heard I Wanna Be a Cowboy Baby. CMAT has a new album called Euro Country. She'll talk more about her Irish identity and about singing in Irish on that album's title track after this quick break here on World Cafe.

0: 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You are listening to an encore conversation between Raina Duris and CMAT. It's Sense of Place Dublin. Here's Raina.
1: Both your first and second albums begin with songs that are named after American places. You have Nashville, you have California. This time, you start in Ireland. Let's talk about the title track, Euro Country, where you begin by singing in Irish.

0: Okay, so what are you saying in that first verse?
1: So the first verse is Cadas Gada Mian of Merwil Meg Bulalath. So it's like, what am I to do if I'm not meeting you? Tá Cam Fulovagum, August Parson Tuknua. I've an empty head and a new personality. Iriam Nis Daekta is to Imahao Mahail. I become more invisible as you're gone from my life. There's nothing left in the mirror. Will I be beautiful bald? Which I think is a piece of poetry that reads like nonsensical when you translate it into the English language, but to me makes a lot of sense. I really wanted it to start off in the Irish language because I used to speak Irish when I was a kid. I went to a Gaelic school, so we spoke Irish every day, and I was really fluent in it. But now in adulthood, I haven't really used Irish language since I was like 18. So my Irish is really poor. Like, it's really, really broken. And it doesn't, like, I would hate to call myself a Gaelgor now because I'm not as leafy as I used to be. I'm not as fluent as I used to be. So I quite liked the kind of fighting and the push and pull of singing in broken Irish or singing in poor Irish to begin this song about national identity, because I think it's such an illustrative point of, like, you know, I can't speak Irish because in order to have any kind of life for myself, I had to move to England. Right. And so my Irish is gone and it's not anywhere near as good as it used to be. And that in and itself is enough of a symbol of what we're talking about in the whole album and in the whole song.
0: There's a musical choice you made in there that might not be as obvious to like a North American listener, but you chose not to put percussion under that part of the song.
1: Yeah, so that bit of the song that's in Irish is free tempo, so there's no percussion, so there's no BPM, it's completely free time, which is how all Irish traditional music is sung. So like Shano singing is usually unaccompanied, or if it's accompanied, there's no percussion, so it's free time, there's no time signature, there's no nothing. So I sang it in free time, and then the beat comes in, and so that's when I start singing in English, because it's like we've moved into the new part of my life, and I wanted it to be illustrated musically as we did it. Yeah.

0: I definitely tried to make a really concerted effort this time to kind of dig into the nooks and crannies of my Irishness, because what we're playing with on the record is national identity, and how I think that national identity causes more problems than it solves, and how it's something we should be proud of, but not too proud of. And particularly at the minute in Ireland, it's causing a lot of problems because of the rise of the far right. And there's a lot of very, very racist people who are taking the Irish identity and running with it as a get out of jail free card for their own racism. Which is something I really wanted to point towards in the song as well, in the song Euro Country. And I've talked about it a lot because it's quite a difficult thing to put into a song, to be honest. It's quite nuanced, and it's separate from me and from my emotions, because it's not an emotional experience. So talking about that kind of stuff in the body of a song can be quite difficult, but I was very sure to like make it very clear make it very clear what I was talking about.
1: Your original plan for this album was kind of a compilation of unreleased songs from your first and second album sessions.
0: Yeah.
1: But a lot of things happened in your life in 2024 that changed your plan. Could you kind of give us an idea of what you were going through?
0: Yeah, I mean, it's definitely just a combination of like a very good friend of mine died who took me very seriously. Another friend of mine was in a very serious car accident and he almost died. A lot of stuff was happening in the world, obviously. Mm-hmm. Like the Palestinian issue has been very close to my heart and my family's heart for like years and years, obviously, because it's so related to what happened in Ireland and like our family history and stuff. That was getting worse. Everything just suddenly felt very, very heavy. And I think in times when things get really heavy, you start to regress and you kind of revert to your past. And like, I know culturally we see like a return to like nostalgia and like childhood comforts and all this, but when I think of my past and when I think of my childhood, I was like, oh, so the thing I get to go back to is like Ireland's economic crash. That's brilliant. It's like the bit that I get to return to is just another traumatizing time. Brilliant.
1: Yeah.
0: And it just kind of got me thinking. I think it kind of just ignited something in me where I was like, oh, you know, I don't think anyone's really made a record about that time in Ireland, and I don't think anyone's really gone in on it artistically. And yeah, I think that's as good a reason as any for me to make a record, you know. I don't like doing things without purpose.
1: Let me quickly reintroduce you if you're just joining us. I'm speaking with C-Matt today on World Cafe. Her new album is called Euro Country. We talked a bit about the economic crash in Ireland in 2009 being kind of something that you explore in these songs as sort of a lens that you write them through sometimes. We hear it right from the beginning when you sing about people in your community taking their own lives during the crash, about houses being built and staying empty. That happened when you were about 12 years old. And that's like a very impressionable age when it comes to understanding the world around you and how it works. How did that experience shape you personally?
0: I think that's a difficult one to answer, because the thing with that is a lot of it didn't happen to me immediately or to the people in my life immediately. It was kind of a thing that was happening two or three steps removed. So it wasn't that, you know, my dad took his own life. That didn't happen. But other people that I knew, their dads took their own life. And it's really difficult to know what effect that had on me, other than the only thing I guess I'm grateful for is that I remember it happening. People in the States might not be aware, but when that song came out in Ireland, it really seemed to make a bit of an impact. Like a lot of people tuned in when that song came out. And suddenly, like the paper the next week in the Irish Times, they were like, is what Seema alleges in her song true? Because we don't remember it like that. So we're going to look at the exact facts and figures. And then people were trying to dispel what I had put forward in my song. And they were trying to be like, this didn't happen. And then other people were like, actually, it did. And there was all this like arguing about like facts and figures and data. And I mean, the thing is, it's really, really difficult to quantify why people take their own lives, right? There's no data for that, really. You can't say this happened, therefore this happened. All I could do is present a memory of a scene that was very real and very present when I was a 12-year-old girl, which was this guy was on the telly all the time. All these people lost their houses. All of these men started committing suicide. This all happened in the same year. And I remember because I was there and I was 12.
1: Yeah.
0: And I think it's really easy to forget really difficult things. And we as a people have a really consistent habit of doing that. Because like I said, when super difficult stuff happens, when war happens or when mass suicides happen because of an economic crash, 20 years later, a government can palm that off on something else because it's a very difficult thing to get facts and figures on.
1: Sure.
0: And that is what I saw happening with the release of my song. And I thought that was crazy that they were trying to imply that this didn't happen, because it did happen. And lots of other writers and authors and people in different mediums my age have like written about this. But again, it just didn't get listened to.
1: Right.
0: And they're still trying to basically say that I'm full of it. And I find that mad.
1: My guest is C-Matt on World Cafe. Her new album is called Euro Country. I want to talk about the song Take a Sexy Picture of Me before we end this interview. It starts with the lyrics, "Ever since I was a little girl, I only wanted to be sexy, 9 years old, trying to wax my legs with tape." Could you tell us the story behind the song and what prompted you to write this?
0: This song was really born out of like, basically, when I started performing live music at like really big festivals and stuff in the UK, I'd never played to big UK audiences before. I'd been very used to playing in front of big Irish audiences who, dare I say, are a bit more forgiving, but not so much in England or anywhere, and definitely not on a wider scale. And basically, as soon as I started being broadcast on television, immediately I just attracted like the most vile comments about my physical appearance. And it's still, you know, it was basically as soon as I became famous, the only thing that 80% of the people on the internet felt the need to talk about was how much I weigh, which is crazy because, like, you know, it really wasn't a factor in anything to do with my job or my career. I mean, that's still true. Sorry, it actually has nothing to do with my job or my career because I'm a songwriter. But I really wasn't super conscious of it until like after that happened. Mm. I started playing really big festivals, started doing the BBC Radio 1 Big Weekend and was put on the telly, and all the comment section just were like, fat, ugly, vile, fat, ugly, vile. And I was like, what? I just thought it was crazy. Like, I was genuinely very shocked by it. I thought if people were going to have an issue with something to do with me, that would be pretty low down on the list. I thought that was like not that important. But it turns out, if you're a woman and you make music, there's an expectation. There's an expectation over, you know, what you look like and how you present yourself. And I couldn't stop thinking about what that means. And I just kept hypothesizing over it. Like, you know, one of the things is I do think that the standard of beauty that is expected of women in entertainment is directly linked with a perceivable level of like suffering. Like, I want this woman to look like she starves herself and works very hard on her appearance. I think there's just loads of things in it, but ultimately it's to do with subjugation.
1: Hmm.
0: And it's like, I would prefer if women look young, because there is a quiet, just like thin layer of subjugation that comes with that. If I think a woman looks young, then there's a lot to be said for maybe I could control her, or maybe, you know, she'd be a bit more presentable and a bit more moldable and a bit better behaved or something. There's a lot of really tricky things going on with, I think, people's very loud distaste for the way that I look, in the way that there often is when people really criticize someone's appearance over and over again. There's something deeper than just they don't like the presentation. It's they don't like what the presentation means.
1: Yeah.
0: You know, and so the song kind of came about because I just hated those people.
1: You made the song, this song, reacting to all of that, a huge pop banger, which must be very satisfying to play it live.
0: It was. It was very satisfying. And it was satisfying that it was a hit as well, because I kind of directly was trying to make the song in such a way that it would be a hit, so that as many people, the same audience that was getting exposed to the videos of me that they hated so much, would also be exposed to this song that was directly attacking them. That was what I wanted. I wanted them to hear it, and I wanted them to feel bad about themselves, because I thought they deserved to.
1: Yeah, no, I agree. We're going to hear it right now. We're going to hear you perform it. And all those haters, you're going to feel bad about yourself. But most of you, I think, are going to just love it. Here's Take a Sexy Picture of Me. It's CMAT live for the World Cafe.

0: Performing live for World Cafe, C-Mat, Take a Sexy Picture of Me. Her latest album is called Euro Country. C-Mat has been my guest today. It has been such a joy talking to you. Thank you so much for being here.
1: Thank you. Thank you so much, Raina. I've loved it.
0: I'm Raina Duras, back in a moment with more World Cafe.

Welcome back to World Cafe. I am Kaleo. Hope you enjoyed that CMAT conversation. If you missed any of it, you want to revisit it, hear those live performances, you can at worldcafe.org. Huge thanks to our senior producer, Kimberly Junod, for her work on the session. And Sense of Place is made possible with support from the Wincote Foundation. Let's get back into it with Courtney Barnett featuring Waxahachie. It's Sight Unseen.

0: Wrapping up this edition of World Cafe with one of my favorite Dinosaur Jr. songs from the second half of their career, the 2012 album I Bet on Sky. Let's watch the corners. Appreciate you listening, and thanks to our affiliates nationwide who make this show possible. We produce this program from WXPN at the University of Pennsylvania in Philadelphia, and we'll do it again real soon. I'm Stephen Kaleo. This has been World Cafe from NPR.
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0: From NPR, it's World Cafe. Hey, I am Kaleo. Coming up this hour, we'll introduce you to a band out of Austin, Texas, that are currently opening up for Wilco in Europe right now. They're called Howdy.
4: You clean, I drive, you laugh, I cry.
0: That's the song Try, Try, Try. It is from their sophomore album, Big World, that's headed your way, as well as new music from Phoebe Bridgers. Phoebe spent some time in roller skating rings and planetariums supporting her new album, Lost Weekend, which is out now. We will also go into the archives for a haunting performance from Gary Jules.
5: All around me are familiar faces.
0: That Tears for Fears cover is coming up on today's World Cafe. Gang, I'm so glad we're all here together, playing some songs. I promised you a few artists, also going to give you some Mumford & Sons, Iron & Wine, and Joan Armatrading. We begin this hour with Beth Orton's Central Reservation here on the Cafe.

Welcome one, welcome all. I'm Kaleo, it's World Cafe. And file this first song under for fans of Wilco. Or fans of Wilco's taste, more specifically. Jeff Tweedy and company chose to bring out your first artist for their European tour, which is currently ongoing. Meet Howdy. That's H-O-V-V-D-Y. But if you look at it, it says Howdy. Clever workaround for the band name. The duo is Charlie Martin and Will Taylor. They're out of Austin, Texas. Their sophomore album, Big World, just came out. And here's a song from it. Definitely feels like something out of the 90s, particularly with the understated vocal delivery. The song is called Try, Try, Try. It's new music from Howdy.

It's the Strokes on World Cafe from their somewhat divisive new album, Reality Awaits. If all you knew from the New York band was their first few records, then yes, it will take some getting used to, but I kind of dig it. Up next, a cover that became bigger than the original thanks to a spot on this cult movie soundtrack. We'll tell you the answer next on World Cafe.

Live from the archives, it's World Cafe, pulling out live performances from bands and artists who have visited over the years. And I think this song was partially responsible for a trend in movie making that has driven me, well, a little weird. And that is the slow, ominous cover of a pop song to use as a trailer in any kind of movie. And I really do think this song was the harbinger because it had all of those traits, except it was done authentically by a guy named Gary Jules, a singer-songwriter out of Southern California who had a very haunting and special take on Tears for Fears' Mad World. From the Donnie Darko soundtrack, originally, here's Gary Jules recorded live for World Cafe.

Mumford & Sons, recorded live for World Cafe, that's Whispers in the Dark. Gary Jules before that with Mad World. Two of several thousand performances and interviews that we have available on demand. You want to check out some music or some great conversation, you can find it at worldcafe.org. Phoebe Bridgers probably didn't want to spend a lot of time promoting her new album, which is why naturally she picked some really fun places to promote said record, including album listening parties at planetariums and a preview at a roller skating rink, which is what I would have done too. Check out new music from Phoebe Bridgers' latest album, Lost Weekend. It's Lost Boys.

It's Iron and Wine from the album Light Verse and featuring Fiona Apple on that track, All in Good Time. Stay close. We've got more World Cafe in just a minute.

Welcome back. It's World Cafe. I'm Kaleo. And before Sam and Louise Sullivan tried to make this whole music thing a reality, they were school teachers who owned a ceramic business. Their new album is called Love and Devotion. It's out now. Here's the title track. It's Sam and Louise Sullivan on World Cafe.

0: putting the refs on this edition of World Cafe with a new song from the latest album by Alison Russell. The track is called Black Lavender, featuring Brittany Spencer. The record, which is out now, is called In the Hour of Chaos. Woo, we're done. But before I go, thanks so much for listening, and thanks to our affiliates nationwide who make this show possible. We produce this program from WXPN at the University of Pennsylvania in Philadelphia. We'll see you soon on the next World Cafe.
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Today is Friday. It's already August the 28th, 17 minutes before the hour of 8 o'clock. I'm Maureen, your host with the local news, weather forecast, Nolly Echoes, and announcements. Temperature outside the KTNA studio is 47 degrees Fahrenheit, and it's very soggy here in downtown Talkeetna. The forecast for today calls for rain showers, highs in the mid-50s with a light wind. Tonight, rain showers are likely, lows in the mid-40s with a south wind to 15 miles per hour. Tomorrow, Saturday, once again, chance of rain showers. Highs around 60 with a south wind to 10 miles per hour. Saturday night, partly cloudy. Lows in the mid-30s with light wind. And the forecast for Sunday is partly sunny. Highs around 60 with light wind. The National Weather Service does indicate that this next round of significant rainfall through Saturday will bring river rises and localized flood potential to the Susitna Valley. Specifically, locations of interest, Yentna and Squentna River basins, as well as rivers, creeks, and streams with headwaters along the western Talkeetna Mountains, including Moose Creek near Oil Well Road. Expect this increased localized flood potential through Saturday evening, so tomorrow night. Heaviest rain tonight through Friday morning. Expect sharp river rises on small streams and rivers, including the Yentna at Lake Creek. River rises from this storm will likely be less than what was observed following the Tuesday storm. So take care out there. Hopefully things won't be too bad. Wanted to let you know the sun rose this morning at 6:39 a.m., it will set tonight at 9:22 p.m. Our day will be 14 hours, 43 minutes, 11 seconds long. And that's 5 minutes, 56 seconds shorter than our day length was yesterday. I'll be back in just a moment with today's news.

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0: And now for this morning's news. Sandhill cranes have already arrived at the Dale Saunders Crane Sanctuary a bit ahead of schedule before their long journey to California. KTNA's Jenny Willoughby reports.
1: Sandhill cranes are reliable visitors in spring and fall at the Dale Saunders Crane Sanctuary in Trapper Creek. According to Great Land Trust Executive Director Ellen Kazeri, the sanctuary was donated to the trust in the early 2000s by local Dale Saunders.
2: It was officially completed in 2007. That's when the property came into Great Land Trust ownership.
1: Saunders started planting barley one year and the cranes just appeared. And every year since, Saunders and now the trust plants barley on some of the 80 acres of land. Hailing from the San Joaquin Valley, these sandhill cranes are part of a smaller migrating group that make their way every spring up the Pacific coast to land in Homer. From there, the group splits. About 200 to 300 cranes land at Saunders Field each spring.
2: You know, it's right around Earth Day, which always seems appropriate.
1: They dance, mate, and then disperse to nest and raise their young. The cranes gather again in fall to prepare for their migration back to the San Joaquin Valley for winter. The fall skies in Trapper Creek are full of noisy cranes practicing for their long flight. Small groups run test flights. Increasing chatter means takeoff is soon. The Great Land Trust began their annual barley mowing last week, and to their surprise, some cranes had already arrived for their fall meetup. The birds usually arrive in early September. Kazeri says the birds like to be in the field after mowing for a couple reasons.
2: The cranes love that because the barley is almost as tall as them and they want to be able to see. So as soon as the fields get mowed, they're out there both enjoying the barley but enjoying the safety of being in their large groups and being able to see.
1: Kazeri says the sanctuary is one place where migratory bird numbers are increasing.
2: Because the numbers are going up and the juveniles are going up. So it's actually like one of the rare stories you hear of migratory bird populations increasing. Yes, it's working.
1: Local farm manager Bruce Richardson increased the barley planted from 10 to 15 acres this year to accommodate the increased number of cranes. Kazeri says the sanctuary will soon get some upgrades to its viewing area. A new gravel parking area is already created, and the cranes may already be in the lot to greet visitors. She says a new platform will be built so visitors can see out into the field. There also will be a bench and a viewing scope. The materials have not yet arrived, but she says they hope to get the new viewing area set up before spring migration next year. For KTNA, I'm Jenny Willoughby.
0: And that concludes this morning's news. I'll be back with local announcements next.

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1: 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This week on Sioux Valley Voice, it's from our archives from October 2025. In this episode, host Tricia Costello was joined in the studio by Talkeetna realtor and broker Hannah Rosamond of McKinley View Real Estate, and Justin Howington of Susitna Valley Realty. You can hear this episode of Sioux Valley Voice on KTNA tonight at 7 p.m. Oh, pardon me. That was last night, Thursday at 7 p.m. You can always re-listen to that episode of Susitna Valley Voice through the KTNA website as well. All right, on the next Outdoor Explorer, mountain running with Meg Inokuma. Meg Inokuma is a quietly determined woman who has set course records in ultra-distance events such as the Susitna 100 Winter Running Race. She joins host Paul Twardock to discuss her path to Alaska and running some of the hardest, coldest races anywhere. Outdoor Explorer airs on KTNA Sundays at 7 p.m. Live at 5 is a family-friendly music event in Talkeetna on Fridays from 5 to 7 p.m., rain or shine. 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This week, the band is the Grand Ole Ospreys. 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Again, that's tonight, 5 to 7 p.m. A series of charcoal drawing classes are being offered to locals 55 and older at the Talkeetna Public Library. The course is suitable for beginners. Classes are on Wednesdays from September 2nd through October 21st from 12:30 to 2:30 p.m. Registration is required and can be done by calling the Talkeetna Library at 907-861-7645. The Willow Area Community Organization, or WACO, meetings are held the first Wednesday of every month at the Willow Community Center. Next meeting is September 2nd at 7 p.m. Visit waco-ak.org for more information. And the Denali Arts Council presents local artist Paul Button for the next First Friday on September 4th from 4 to 6 p.m. His show, Art in Wood, will feature handcrafted bowls, vases, platters, and other wood pieces. His work combines wood turning with wood burning and painting techniques. Paul Button's show will be on display at the Sheldon Community Arts Hangar for the month of September. All right, we do not have any classifieds this morning. Let's take a quick musical break, and I'll be back with some birthday celebrations and sponsorship thank yous.

KTNA birthday calendar is a benefit offered to our station members. KTNA members who'd like their birthdays or anniversaries announced can send an email to info@ktna.org. All right. 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Advance birthday wishes go out to Chris Perry and Danae Burleson. Happy birthday, Chris and Danae. 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We'd like to thank annual members this morning, Margaret Peg Voss and Jean Hartman. Also like to thank sustaining members Mark Burkar and Alice and Gunnar Knapp. Thank you to our business and nonprofit supporters. Today we highlight the business membership of Flower Web Design. And thank you to KTNA volunteer Rebecca Hurdy. All right, that does it for this morning's broadcast. Up next at 8 a.m., we'll be Here and Now, followed by Performance Today at 9 a.m., 2 hours of Science Friday from 10 till noon, when Holly Stinson will be in to bring you the Binday News. She'll follow that up with Informazine from 12:30 to 1, when she starts her Patchwork Hour. Patchwork Hour will be followed by World Cafe, Fresh Air, and then 2 hours of All Things Considered from 4 to 6, at which time Miles Bloomfield will be in to bring you KTNA Evening News. All right, have a great day, stay dry, and enjoy the weekend, and hopefully drier conditions. So long.

0: the primary vote reached 49% the night before when the state updated its ballot count in Alaska's U.S. Senate race. That put the Republican incumbent 7 percentage points behind his Democratic challenger. Reporting from Anchorage, I'm Liz Ruskin.
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0: There's almost a frantic edge to that music. A luridly colored top, pirouetting on the table, perilously close to spinning itself off the edge of the world. Maurice Ravel's La Valse. Dalia Staszewska conducted the Frankfurt Radio Symphony Orchestra in the Grand Hall of Frankfurt's Old Opera House. Staszewska was born in Kyiv. Even though she grew up in Finland, she feels a strong connection with her Ukrainian heritage. Several years ago, Staszewska and her brothers established a humanitarian foundation to bring supplies into Ukraine. They've provided things like sleeping bags, stoves, medications, even vehicles. In October of 2022, Staszewska drove a truck of supplies into Ukraine. Then she stayed to conduct the International Symphony Orchestra Lviv in concert. She's made several other truck deliveries to the border since then, all while maintaining a robust international conducting career. Conductor Dalia Staszewska. In a moment, Wolfie's got your back, Michael. 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

0: 8, Bainbridge was found dead with 3 passengers from California: Ronald Schmidt, 65, Lance Schmidt, 20, and Daniel Simmons, 82. Middlebrook is a former mayor of Bethel. He served in that role in 2008 and again from October 2010 to October 2011. Former Bethel Mayor Mark Springer says Middlebrook was well-respected and the go-to guy for refrigeration work on the Yukon-Kuskokwim Delta.
1: His job, basically, was to keep the ice cream frozen in the village stores. So he had his own airplane, and he would fly out to the villages to do refrigeration, repair.
0: It's not yet clear what caused the crash. This is the second fatal plane crash in Alaska in less than a week. Last week, a charter plane carrying 8 people crashed at a remote military radar site in southwest Alaska. All 8 people died in the crash. A delivery disruption last week led to a gasoline shortage in the North Slope village of Wainwright, according to officials with the local Native Corporation. An emergency fuel delivery was expected by late Thursday. Ulugunit Corporation manages the Wainwright fuel station under a borough contract. The corporation's president of Alaska Operations, Jill Rogers, said in an email that fuel at the pump might have gotten contaminated early last week during a transfer from the barge. The Wainwright fuel station has a large bulk tank separate from a smaller day tank connected to the pumps. The day tank was unaffected by the issue. But on Monday, corporation officials said in a Facebook post that the day tank was empty. Rogers said residents still had heating fuel for homes and businesses, as well as diesel for trucks, but unleaded fuel or regular gasoline was out, preventing people from hunting and berry picking during the peak season. Corporation staff said after the North Slope Borough fills the day tank with its emergency delivery, the price per gallon will remain the same. This is Alaska Public Media.
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It's 10 minutes past noon. I'm Holly Stinson, here to bring you the KTNA Midday News, local weather forecast, announcements, classifieds, and Denali Echoes. The sun rose this fine morning at 6:39 a.m. and is scheduled to be setting, if all goes well, at 9:22 this evening, giving us 14 hours, 43 minutes of day length, a loss of just under 6 minutes from yesterday. And from the National Weather Service, the forecast for the Susitna Valley, primary forecast for Talkeetna and Trapper Creek, with additional information included for our friends down in Willow, out in Petersville and Squintna, and north in Chulitna and Broad Pass. For Friday, August 28th, they issued this about 7:30 this morning. They are calling for another round of significant rainfall through Saturday, and that will be bringing rivers up and localized flood potential to the Susitna Valley for portions of this zone. Pay attention to that, please. So, rain showers today with highs mid-50s, rain showers in Willow and Squintna are likely, and southeast winds out there kicking up to 15 miles per hour. Rain in Broad Pass, south winds to 15, and tonight rain showers are likely, lows mid-40s, south winds to 15 miles per hour in the Talkeetna Trapper Creek area. Rain showers up in Chulitna and Broad Pass, and one four-letter word, rain, out in Petersville. Out in Squintna, there's a chance of rain showers.

0: showers tonight. On Saturday, a chance of rain showers with highs around 60, south winds to 10 miles per hour. Petersville, north winds to 15, and up in Broad Pass, highs around 50. Out in Squintna, northwest winds to 15. Saturday night, partly cloudy, lows in the mid-30s. Northwest winds to 15 in Squintna. And then the outlook for Sunday, partly sunny skies, highs around 60, but a chance of rain up in Chulitna and Broad Pass. Taking a look at the extended forecast for Talkeetna, there's a chance of rain Sunday night, lows mid-40s, and a chance of rain showers continues Monday through Tuesday night, highs mid-50s to maybe around 60 by Tuesday, lows around 40. And farther out, on Wednesday, rain showers are likely again with highs mid-50s. Chance of rain showers that night with lows mid-40s. And Thursday, rain showers likely, highs in the mid-50s. Get your gear out for rain and stay dry. The news is next.
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0: And here's today's local news. Sandhill cranes have already arrived at the Dale Saunders Crane Sanctuary a bit ahead of schedule before their long journey to California. KTNA's Jenny Willoughby reports.
2: Sandhill cranes are reliable visitors in spring and fall at the Dale Saunders Crane Sanctuary in Trapper Creek. According to Great Land Trust Executive Director Ellen Kazeri, the sanctuary was donated to the trust in the early 2000s by local Dale Saunders.
3: It was officially completed in 2007. That's when the property came into Great Land Trust ownership.
2: Saunders started planting barley one year and the cranes just appeared. And every year since, Saunders and now the trust plants barley on some of the 80 acres of land. Hailing from the San Joaquin Valley, these sandhill cranes are part of a smaller migrating group that make their way every spring up the Pacific coast to land in Homer. From there, the group splits. About 200 to 300 cranes land at Saunders Field each spring.
3: You know, it's right around Earth Day, which always seems appropriate.
2: They dance, mate, and then disperse to nest and raise their young. The cranes gather again in fall to prepare for their migration back to the San Joaquin Valley for winter. The fall skies in Trapper Creek are full of noisy cranes practicing for their long flight. Small groups run test flights. Increasing chatter means takeoff is soon. The Great Land Trust began their annual barley mowing last week, and to their surprise, some cranes had already arrived for their fall meetup. The birds usually arrive in early September. Kazeri says the birds like to be in the field after mowing for a couple reasons.
3: The cranes love that because the barley is almost as tall as them and they want to be able to see. So as soon as the fields get mowed, they're out there both enjoying the barley but enjoying the safety of being in their large groups and being able to see.
2: Kazeri says the sanctuary is one place where migratory bird numbers are increasing.
3: Because the numbers are going up and the juveniles are going up. So it's actually like one of the rare stories you hear of migratory bird populations increasing. Yes, it's working.
2: Local farm manager Bruce Richardson increased the barley planted from 10 to 15 acres this year to accommodate the increased number of cranes. Kazeri says the sanctuary will soon get some upgrades to its viewing area. A new gravel parking area is already created, and the cranes may already be in the lot to greet visitors. She says a new platform will be built so visitors can see out into the field. There also will be a bench and a viewing scope. The materials have not yet arrived, but she says they hope to get the new viewing area set up before spring migration next year. For KTNA, I'm Jenny Willoughby.
0: And that's the KTNA Midday News. Announcements are next.
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Coming up on KTNA, the next Sue Sittner Writer's Voice is from our archives and was originally aired in 2013 as part of the Earth and Beyond collection. Natural Observations host and producer Robin Song tells about the visit of a black bear family during the night in Bears on the Porch. Sue Sittner Writer's Voice airs Sunday following the 6 p.m. announcements and Monday at 12:30 after the midday news. On the next Outdoor Explorer, mountain running with Meg Inokuma. Meg Inokuma is a quietly determined woman who has set course records in ultra-distance events, such as the Susitna 100 Winter Running Race. She joins host Paul Twardock to discuss her path to Alaska and running some of the hardest, coldest races anywhere. Outdoor Explorer airs on KTNA Sundays at 7 p.m. Live at 5 is a family-friendly music event in Talkeetna on Fridays from 5 to 7 p.m., rain or shine. 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They are always looking for volunteers. 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Talkeetna Elementary PTA hosts community enrichment activities taking place in the elementary gymnasium. Pick up basketball weekly on Sundays from 6 to 8 p.m. Further information, including cancellations, may be found on their Facebook page or by emailing rebecca.hurdy, that's H-R-D-Y, at matsuk12.us. Talkeetna Elementary PTA hosts community enrichment activities taking place in the elementary gymnasium, toddler gym time, weekly on Mondays from 4:30 to 5:30 p.m. And again, further information, including cancellations, is on their Facebook page or by emailing rebecca.hurdy at matsuk12.us. The Willow Area Community Organization WACO meetings are held the first Wednesday of every month at the Willow Community Center. The next meeting is September 2nd at 7 p.m. Visit waco-ak.org for more information. And you can tell it's not the first or second week of the month because that is all the announcements, all that's going on for now. And I'll be back in about 3.5 minutes with Denali Echoes, although we do not have any echoes either. And I would fill in with some classifieds, but we have no active classifieds in the file. 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

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So let's take a look at the KTNA birthday calendar. This is a benefit that's offered to our members. KTNA members can get their birthdays or anniversaries on the calendar to be announced. And you might get all sorts of bennies if it's announced by sending an email to info@ktna.org. Today, the 28th, we don't have any birthdays, but tomorrow's a big day. Birthdays for Chris Perry and Danae Burleson. Happy birthday to both of you and anybody else that we may have missed or that may have missed getting their name on the calendar. So it is time to thank our supporters, such as our annual members, David Pelto and Judith Anderegg, and also Melis Cody. And our businesses and nonprofits, thanks to Denali Brewing Company. And a big thanks to sustaining members, Karen and Adam Grove and Bill Was. And also, we want to thank our many volunteers. A spotlight today goes to Aaron Arrington. Thank you, Aaron, for all you do and have done for KTNA. I'm Holly Stinson, and this has been the KTNA Midday News. Coming up next at 12:30 is the Alaska Fisheries Report. And I'll play some segments of Informazine to get us up to 1 o'clock when I'll be here for the Patchwork Hour, as usual, on Fridays. And then at 2 o'clock, you can hear World Cafe, followed by Fresh Air at 3. All Things Considered from 4 to 6 p.m. And then Miles Bloomfield will be in for the KTNA Evening News at 6. It's Alaska News Nightly at 6:30, and then Freakonomics Radio at 7 o'clock. The Rhythm Connection with Robert Ambrose from 8 to 10 p.m., followed by an hour of World Cafe, and then an hour of The Mainstream will take us up to midnight and the BBC World Service. It's still just slightly under 50 degrees Fahrenheit, and it is very drippy outside, some steady rain. It's forecast to continue raining. Keep an eye on the rivers as the rain continues into tomorrow, perhaps, according to the National Weather Service. And get out your rain gear and enjoy Live at 5. Thanks for listening to KTNA Talkeetna. Have a wonderful Friday afternoon and try to stay dry.

0: 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In recognition of the fishing industry, which provides more than 50,000 Alaskan jobs from a renewable source.
1: Pink salmon have been showing up in southeast Alaska, and that's good news for the commercial fishing industry. As reported by Coast Alaska's Angela Denning, state biologists predicted a season harvest of about 19 million fish, but at first, the pinks just weren't showing up.
2: It's definitely late. It was getting late enough in the year, though, I was starting to get pretty worried.
1: Andrew Piston is the region's salmon research supervisor for the Alaska Department of Fish and Game. He says managers had been limiting commercial openings for seiners and gillnetters because they weren't seeing sufficient numbers.
2: It's definitely an unusual season. I mean, the harvest through this past week was about as low as it's ever been since, you know, the 1960s. I mean, we were off to a historically really bad start.
1: But finally, there's a glimmer of hope. When pinks showed up last week on the outer coast, managers noticed there were more males than females. That's a good sign, Piston says, because males typically show up before the females, so this means more fish are expected.
2: We saw catches improve dramatically in a lot of areas, so hopefully this turnaround will keep going for a few weeks and we'll end up, you know, getting reasonably close to our preseason forecast.
1: The value of southeast commercial pink salmon harvest averaged about $27 million a year over the last decade. Pinks run on a two-year life cycle, with even years like this one being weaker.

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1: Federal fisheries managers have announced an emergency closure for the harvest of all coho or silver salmon on the Kuskokwim River and its tributaries. As KYUK's Evan Erickson reports, coho numbers are coming in only slightly better than the last major crash of the species.
2: Yukon Delta National Wildlife Refuge manager Spencer Reardon says this year's coho run is tracking similar to 2022, when estimated returns were the lowest in more than two decades.
3: 50% of the run has already passed Bethel now. Could the numbers improve with some late runs? Absolutely. We want to open the river, but until the fish say we can, we're closed at this moment.
2: As of August 10th, Reardon says an estimated 96,000 coho had passed the Kuskokwim River sonar just downriver from Queethluck. On the same day in 2022, that number was around 86,000.
3: That's not a lot of difference when you're comparing poor numbers to poor numbers.
2: Reardon says other recent years have averaged almost double that number of coho salmon passed through the lower river at this point in the season. The closure by federal managers comes just days after the Alaska Department of Fish and Game issued its own coho fishing closure on the river, also citing drastically reduced numbers at the sonar. In 2022, the state closed the entire Kuskokwim River and nearly all tributaries to coho salmon fishing for the first time ever. Coho rebounded in the years that followed, but Reardon says this year's low numbers didn't come as a total surprise.
3: In 2022, that's the parent year for most of the coho salmon that we're seeing this year. And because those numbers were low, we did half expect them to come in low also.
2: But Reardon says looking at parent years to predict coho run strength isn't always reliable.
3: Like in 2020, the runs were low too, but 4 years later, 2024, they were adequate enough that we relinquished authority.
2: Federally qualified subsistence users will still be able to use more targeted methods like dip nets and beach seines to fish for other species of salmon, but all gill nets will be banned during the closure. In Bethel, I'm Evan Eric.

The Alaska Fisheries Report is brought to you in part by the Alaska Marine Safety Education Association, providing U.S. Coast Guard accepted hands-on safety training for all of Alaska's fishermen and their families. AMSEA at amse.org or 907-747-3287.

0: Seiners in Sitka broke the single-day record for harvesting pink salmon not once but twice this month. As reported by KCAW's Catherine Rose, Sitka's previous single-day harvest record was set in 2017 when roughly 950,000 pink salmon were caught. Aaron Dupuy is the area management biologist with the Alaska Department of Fish and Game. He says while pink salmon harvests are down in other parts of the state, they're surging in Sitka.
1: Yeah, and we've just been seeing really strong harvests of pink salmon and really strong escapements, which was kind of unusual for an even year and fairly unusual given what's been going on with pink salmon in the rest of the Gulf of Alaska. So it's pretty special to have a good pink run in the Sitka area this year.
0: He says local seiners beat the record on August 6th this year, catching 1.23 million pink salmon in one day. It didn't take them long for them to beat it again, harvesting 1.28 million pink salmon on August 10th. Dupuy says fishing effort was up this year, in part because pinks arrived late for some of the fisheries that typically see higher participation.
1: So a lot of that per seine effort moved from the Ketchikan area, Juneau, Petersburg, over to Sitka. So right now, we have about 20 or 30 more boats than average. And then combine that with pretty good run.
0: Dupuy says ocean conditions may have played a part in the good run. And the weather played a part in salmon escapement, too. That's the number of fish that make it past the fishery into streams to spawn. With the dry August weather, water levels were low when the fish showed up.
1: In a lot of these other systems, the fish aren't up the creek. We have the whole escapement sitting there. And kind of the worst-case scenario is the fish go up the creek and then the water drops. And then you can have pretty big mortality events, which isn't great. But we haven't had that because the water levels were low prior to the fish showing up.
0: As of August 17th, Dupuy said the fishery was ranked the seventh largest in the state's history with more openings to come. That's a big contrast from what state fishery managers were anticipating earlier in the summer.
1: I mean, it started out the season looking pretty grim, like historic low harvest levels and escapement observations going into the last week in July. It was kind of looking like it might be a disaster. And then all of a sudden, all these fish started showing up.
0: The record pink harvest will sell for a high price. Right now, Dupuy says purse seined pink salmon are going for 60 cents a pound, as much as double some recent years.
2: Support for the Alaska Fisheries Report comes from the Alaska Seafood Marketing Institute, working to raise the value of our seafood harvest for the benefit of all Alaskans. On the web at alaskaseafood.org.
0: For the past two summers, a bar in Sitka has acted as a makeshift gallery for a local artist who recently won a prestigious international award for his work. KCAW's Lauren Salemo met with the painter to learn more about the stories he wants to preserve.
3: Stephen Laurie sits at a booth in the Pioneer Bar in Sitka and points to a painting behind the counter. It's a portrait of Art Petreborg, whose windswept white hair whisks across a canvas filled with dark clouds.
4: He's got braided sideburns. Are you kidding me? I mean, that was the coolest thing I'd ever seen.
3: The two met nearly 50 years ago when Laurie started trolling, and he still remembers their first interaction. Laurie's 30-some paintings hanging in the bar look to capture these types of stories. The collection is called This Thing We Call the Ocean, Part 2, Names Discovered, Stories Told. It's similar to last summer's exhibit, in name and content, but this time it also honors some people from the past.
4: They're no longer with us, but they formed the sort of the core, or that they set the tone for fishing in Pelican and in Sitka.
3: A downtown bar might not be a traditional gallery space, but Laurie prefers it that way.
4: This is where ordinary people come, and that's the audience that I'm interested in.
3: Earlier this summer, Laurie accepted the People's Choice Award for one of New Zealand's most prestigious painted portraiture competitions. He was recognized by the New Zealand Portrait Gallery for a painting of him and his sons aboard the fishing vessel Born Again. It hangs with his other works at the Pioneer Bar. The bar's walls are typically covered in small, framed photographs of fishermen, their boats, and the ocean, but Maite Lorente, who helped Laurie curate this collection, says there comes a time when you start to ignore the photos.
5: If you want to see a work of art that you have in your place, or if you really want to see it, once time has gone by, you need to move it, you need to shake it. When we remove these paintings, those stories come back with a louder voice.
3: Laurie's paintings help bring a new perspective.
5: It feels different.
6: Yeah.
5: Nor better, nor worse, but different.
3: Lorente helped Laurie find stories and family photos for him to paint, though the artist seems to know quite a few of his subjects.
4: Jake Phillips here, he was so kind to me when he could have been really tough on me.
3: Laurie says he admires how fishermen would help one another, even when they didn't have to. He knows fishing is a stressful job. He was a troller for 43 years, but he wants to capture the lightness of his subjects, not just their grit.
4: Painting someone like Moses Johnson Sr. there, you know, that guy was one of the best fishermen in this town, but really just totally low-key and not at all pushy, or, you know, he was a really mellow guy. His biggest thing was his basketball when he was a young man, but he caught fish like crazy.
3: There's a portrait of Bill Hills, a name Lorente came across when researching Greentop Harbor on Jacoby Island, not far from Pelican. Hills started fishing in Alaska in the late 1930s.
4: We're not talking about float planes or Coast Guard helicopters or any of that. You're on your own, you know, and so it becomes a community of people. You're keeping an eye on your neighbor, even if he cuts you off every now and again, you're still keeping an eye on him.
3: Laurie remembers a time when there'd be picnics on the beach if fishing was slow. He says the shortened fishing season has made the job more competitive over the years, and he hopes his paintings are a reminder of how essential a close-knit community is to fishing in Southeast. In Sitka, I'm Lauren Salemo.
7: Water insecurity is already affecting more people than previously thought. I'm Dr. Lynn Pascarella, president of the American Association of Colleges and Universities. And today on the Academic Minute, Justin Stoller, professor in the Department of Geography and Sustainable Development, explores the quiet water crisis.
8: When most Americans think of water insecurity, they imagine crises in developing nations and assume that safe tap water is a given in the world's wealthiest country. Our research tells a different story. As a global water security researcher, my work focuses on measuring how communities interact with water. Scientists traditionally measured water security by looking at groundwater availability, reservoir levels, or piped water volumes. However, those metrics miss the human experience entirely. Years ago, I was part of a team that created the HY scale, a psychometric tool that measures how people experience water insecurity through physical burdens, such as being unable to wash your hands, and psychological distress, such as worrying about not having enough water. The HY scale improved our understanding of how water insecurity affects households globally. Now, I co-lead a team that created a new scale to measure household water insecurity in the United States. What we're uncovering is a quiet crisis driven by environmental shocks to water systems, such as floods, fires, and freezes, new contaminants, such as PFAS and microplastics, and declining public trust. Our data suggests that roughly 1 in 5 U.S. households may experience at least low-level water insecurity. We need to face several realities. First, national wealth does not guarantee water security. The struggle for water in America is more common than we realize. Second, the days of bountiful, cheap, clean water are behind us. But third and most importantly, we have solutions, such as technology that improves water access and reliability, and payment models that make water more affordable. By measuring household water insecurity, we can track progress in securing safe water for all Americans.
7: That was Justin Stoller of the University of Miami. You can find this, other segments, and more information about the professors at academicminute.org.
9: Production support for the Academic Minute comes from AAC and you, advancing liberal learning and research for the public good.
10: 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I'm Randy Simon, and this is Earthwise, a look at our changing environment.
6: heat pump is a type of HVAC appliance that handles both heating and cooling. It doesn't burn fuel to generate heat. Instead, it uses electricity to move heat around. In the winter, it extracts warmth from outside air, the ground or water, and transfers it indoors. In the summer, it reverses the process to provide cooling. Heat pumps are far more efficient than conventional heaters and air conditioners. Over the past 15 years, heat pump sales have doubled. In the first quarter of this year, heat pumps outpaced shipments of fossil fuel furnaces by 32%. They only just missed beating out shipments of air conditioner units. A big part of the trend relates to new construction. In 2024, 46% of new housing included a heat pump, while 47% went with forced air furnaces. The trend is toward more and more heat pumps. They're better, more comfortable, and more efficient than furnaces and provide cooling as well as heating. Three-quarters of new apartments in the U.S. are heated electrically. As a result, many have electric stoves as well, avoiding the need for gas pipes. While many new buildings opt for resistance heating, like baseboard heaters, heat pumps are at least twice as efficient, saving lots of money by using them. There are multiple types of heat pumps, such as air-to-air, air-to-water, ground source, and water source, each with different advantages in installation cost and operating costs. There are now also networked geothermal heat pumps, where utilities pump liquids into homes to provide heating and cooling. Heat pump technology is growing in popularity and appears to be at a tipping point for heating and cooling. Earthwise is a production of WAMC. 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
11: Basil Fomine was a composer, arranger, conductor, and very nearly a one-man band. You're on The Soundbeat.
10: The way they can entertain would hurry a hurricane. Bang-a-nack-a-saggy, where the fellas do the baggy and the women wicky-wacky-woo.
11: Born Wassily Fomine in Kharkov, Russia, Basil Fomine headed the Basil Fomine Orchestra. Here they are with 1928 medley, recorded in 1942.
10: By jingo, it's worth the price. Back-a-nack-a-sack-a, where the fellas shoot a baggie and the women wicky-wacky-woo.
11: The orchestra was a fixture at New York's Savoy Plaza Hotel and the Waldorf Astoria in the 1930s, and performed with the USO during World War II. Basil Fomine is perhaps best known for his accordion arrangement of George Gershwin's Rhapsody in Blue. He's probably least known as the inventor of an instrument he called the basophone, a piano, harmonium, vibraphone, chimes, and cymbal all rolled into one. Get on the Soundbeat whenever you want. 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
12: Here's today's edition of Health in a Heartbeat. The summer sun is beating down on you as you wipe the sweat from your brow. You passed Thursday a mile ago, and you're headed straight for Parched. You need liquid, fast. Your first thought is a cool glass of water. It's tried, true, and certainly reliable. But is that your best option? Researchers from St. Andrews University in Scotland believe otherwise. While a study found that water, both still and sparkling, offers quick hydration, certain drinks with a slight amount of sugar, fat, or protein perform a more adequate job of replenishing us for longer. It all has to do with how our bodies digest. The more liquid you drink, the faster it empties from your stomach before being absorbed into your bloodstream. Another aspect to consider is a beverage's nutrient composition. In the case of milk, for example, the study found it to be more hydrating than water because it contains a sugar, lactose, protein, and fat. These three elements digest slowly and lead to longer-lasting hydration, rather than the tidal wave of rapid absorption associated with drinking water. You might be wondering how sugar-heavy drinks, like fruit juices and sodas, measure up. Yes, the sugar spends more time in your stomach compared with unmodified water, but its contents and calories don't fill us up nearly as well. Avoid those beverages, along with alcohol, which acts as a diuretic, causing you to urinate more. Though more sobering than a martini, caffeine has a similar impact on hydration. More than 300 milligrams of coffee could cause a short-term diuretic effect, leading to lost fluids. So as the summer ends, consider what you choose to quench your thirst. And if you panic, a glass of water will still do the trick. This edition of Health in a Heartbeat is brought to you by University of Florida Health and by WUFTFM. For more information or to subscribe to our weekly e-newsletter, please visit our website, heartbeatradio.org.
13: This is Bird Note. For most birds, keen eyesight is absolutely critical for finding food, spotting predators, and generally staying alive. But many birds lead lives that could be very hard on the eyes, like flying at breakneck speed, racing for cover into a dense thicket, or diving underwater to catch a spiny, struggling fish. Fortunately, birds have evolved a structure for protecting their eyes. Like humans, they have upper and lower outer eyelids. But beneath the outer eyelids lies an extra eyelid called the nictitating membrane. Nictitating, for all its alliterative syllables, simply means blinking. This extra eyelid is hinged on the inner side of the eye and sweeps horizontally across the cornea. The nictitating membrane is largely transparent, and it helps keep the eye moist and clean while guarding it from wind, dust, and hazards. Birds aren't the only animals gifted with nature's goggles. Reptiles and some mammals have the extra eyelid, too. A polar bear's nictitating membrane helps protect its eyes against the intense glare of Arctic light, preventing snow blindness. Nature's goggles become nature's sunglasses. For Bird Note, I'm Mary McCann. Bird Note's newsletter delivers the wonder and joy of birds directly to your inbox. Sign up at birdnote.org to get a weekly preview of our shows, stories, photos, and more.
14: From the Switch Energy Alliance, this is Earth Date. Plastic has remarkable value to humans, but it's also a major source of ocean plastic pollution. Most of it is nets and rope from fishing boats, or municipal garbage that's carried down rivers into the ocean. There it accumulates in spinning gyres of plastic, twice the size of Texas. Large pieces eventually break down into fragments and microplastics, but because plastic is made to be durable, it won't degrade any farther than that. Wouldn't it be great if we could clean it up? That's what a Dutch teenager thought when he was diving in Greece and saw more plastic bags than fish. He created a high school science project that has since grown into an international nonprofit called the Ocean Cleanup, employing engineers, marine biologists, and collection teams. They set up huge U-shaped nets that float with the current in the spinning gyres, in the top few feet of water, where most plastics, but few fish, are. These gradually capture the debris, which their boats collect and haul to shore. They've also installed collection systems at the mouths of rivers to intercept plastic before it enters the ocean. Together, their systems have captured millions of pounds of plastic waste, which they sort, recycle, or properly landfill. There's much more to do, but they've inspired governments and other nonprofits to work on plastic waste management on land and at sea. Hopefully, with growing awareness, we can all make a meaningful difference in ocean plastic pollution. I'm Scott Tinker.
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16: The chip maker powering the AI boom reported strong quarterly earnings again this week. And for the first time all year, the markets cheered. Investors have been in a skeptical mood about massive AI spending. So what changed? And what does it say about the state of the AI trade? We asked Anita Ramaswamy, columnist at The Information, to break it down.
18: The funny thing is nothing really was that different. I mean, NVIDIA has pretty much every single quarter that they've reported in recent history beat their estimates in terms of how much they say they're going to make. I think that, you know, the market has these ups and downs, and there are, you know, concerns sometimes about, you know, I think in the recent months, it's been about NVIDIA backstopping a lot of its customers.
16: Right.
18: So offering support to companies that are actually buying its chips, and some concerns about whether that is circular financing. One of the analysts on the investor call actually asked about this. And NVIDIA's CFO basically said, you know, we don't see it as circular financing, even though a quarter of NVIDIA's revenues next year are going to be related to these different AI labs that NVIDIA is basically financially supporting in some way.
16: We saw during the previous big tech earnings, which we talked about, a lot of sort of skepticism about these growing spend amounts on capital expenditures, much of which was going to buy NVIDIA chips. So it follows, of course, that NVIDIA earnings are going to be good, but sort of like one scared investors, the others didn't.
18: Right, right. And I think also to some extent, there's a dynamic here where NVIDIA is just expanding its reach, and that has started to be perceived as a good thing. One investment that I followed was, you know, this month was that NVIDIA committed money to investing in Poolside, which is an AI model maker. And that's really interesting because we all think of NVIDIA as the chip maker and they're dealing with the hardware. Now that that's happening, we're seeing NVIDIA sort of expand its tentacles into all these different parts of AI. And that could be a good thing in terms of it's definitely juicing their growth, but it could also be a bad thing in terms of the dependency that all of these different companies in AI have with one another.
16: Okay, what about the sort of inverse of NVIDIA moving more into the model game and the model companies moving more into the chip game? We've seen, of course, Google and Amazon have been making their own AI chips. How big of a threat is that to NVIDIA?
18: I think it's a substantial threat, but at the end of the day, NVIDIA has a huge first mover advantage and they have a huge technological advantage. But the analogy that I've heard that really describes the threat, I think, really well is the idea that NVIDIA chips are like the Ferraris of AI chips, and you don't need a Ferrari to go to the grocery store on a Tuesday, right? And so I think a lot of these companies are saying, we don't want to spend as much money on NVIDIA chips. They are really expensive. They are really advanced. And NVIDIA even said this quarter that it's planning to continue to raise prices on its new chips.
16: That's Anita Ramaswamy at The Information. This conversation was part of our Tech Week in Review segment. You can find it on our website, marketplace.org/techbytes. Emma Condon produced this episode. Jesus Alvarado and Courtney Bergseeker also produced our show this week. Gary O'Keefe is our engineer. Daisy Palacios is the supervising producer. Nancy Fragali is the executive producer. I'm Megan McCarty-Carino, and that's Marketplace Tech. This is APM.

0: 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You're listening to KTNA 88.9 FM Talkeetna, and we are streaming online at ktna.org. I'm Holly Stinson. I'm here to bring you the Patchwork Hour on a very rainy, is it the last Friday? Yes, it is the last Friday in August of 2026, August 28th. And before we do some music for the Patchwork Hour, let's bring you the weather forecast from the National Weather Service. This was issued about 7:30 this morning for the Susitna Valley. It's the primary forecast for Talkeetna and Trapper Creek, with additional information included for Petersville, Willow, Chulitna, Broad Pass, and Squintna. There is another round of significant rainfall that's happening right now and has been happening since about midnight last night or earlier through Saturday, and it will bring river rises and localized flood potential to the Susitna Valley. And so there is a forecast for widespread rainfall, 1.5 to 1.5 inches of rain is likely across the Susitna Valley through Saturday evening. And the highest rain amounts will likely be in Susitna Valley north of Talkeetna, including Petersville and in Hatcher Pass. And you can expect sharp rises on many small streams and rivers, including the Yentna at Lake Creek. And river rises from the storm will likely be less than what was observed following the Tuesday storm. But keep an eye out. And now let's go back to their regular old forecast for rain showers. Highs mid-50s, rain showers likely in Willow and Squintna and Broad Pass. Southeast winds in Willow and Squintna to 15 miles per hour. And for our area tonight, rain showers still likely with lows mid-40s and south winds to 15 miles per hour. Rain showers in Chulitna and Broad Pass and rain in Petersville and a chance of rain showers in Squintna. On Saturday, we only have a chance of rain showers. It might be ending, and highs around 60 with south winds to 10 miles per hour. North winds to 15 in Petersville, and also Squintna out of the northwest to 15. Broad Pass, highs around 50. For Saturday night, partly cloudy, lows in the mid-30s, and northwest winds in Squintna to 15. Sunday, partly sunny, highs around 60. Chance of rain in Chulitna and Broad Pass. But we have sunny in the forecast, and only a chance of rain Saturday, and partly cloudy Saturday night. So perhaps even Saturday could be nice. And then looking at the extended forecast for Talkeetna, Sunday night, chance of rain, lows in the mid-40s. There's a chance of rain showers Monday through Tuesday night, with highs mid-50s, lows around 40, and maybe even up to 60 by Tuesday. Rain showers are likely again for Wednesday and highs mid-50s. Chance of rain showers Wednesday night, lows mid-40s, and then rain showers likely again Thursday with highs in the mid-50s. I will be back with some music for the Patchwork Hour in just a moment.
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0: All righty. Well, we're going to start out today with a nice slow one here for the rainy day. Done by Kate.

0: And that was Marion Call, and the title cut from her album Vanilla. Marion Call, I haven't seen her around for quite a while, but she used to come up and perform at Whole Wheat Radio. And yes, that was a typewriter that you heard in the background. She includes a typewriter in her musical repertoire, because it does make some lovely sounds, doesn't it? And some dinging noises. A manual one, that is. It also takes some finger strength to push on. Believe me when I say that. Those of you who are now keyboard warriors have no idea what a manual typewriter, what it took to type on one, anyhow, or to change that tape on it. But anyhow, the ink tape, whatever you called it. I digress. Music, that's what we're on to today on the Patchwork Hour. And before that, Marion Call sang one from her Something Fierce collection called Good Morning Moon. I was inspired to play that because a friend had just seen a bright light outside in the middle of the night and thought they had left a light on at another outbuilding. But no, it was the full moon just a couple nights ago under nice skies, and it's getting dark enough to actually see the moon. So I actually left all my shades open last night so I could maybe see the moon, but of course it got cloudy and rained, so no moon visible. But we're getting into that time of year when the moon and the stars are out. I know who makes that makes some particular KTNA DJ very happy, and I'm not talking about myself, but you know who I mean. And started that out with Katie Heller and Evergreen. It's 21 and a half minutes after 1 o'clock on a very rainy Friday afternoon. Keep an eye on the rivers. It probably is not forecast to be as bad as how much they rose Tuesday, but still good to keep an eye on the rivers. And I'll be right back with more music after we hear from about this.
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0: And of course, going back to that typewriter in the music, it's called a typewriter ribbon. How could I forget? It was black and red and so interesting. Anyhow, so you could type in black or red if you were really emphasizing something, sort of like all caps and bold today on the keyboard. So earlier this week, as everyone, the world mourns the death of Dolly Parton. And I don't play a lot of country music, but I do have Dolly Parton on two albums that she recorded with Emmylou Harris and Linda Ronstadt back in what we now refer to as the last century. And it sounds like a long time ago, but really it wasn't. They called themselves Trio. And this first one especially, I played until I just about wore out the CD. And I'm glad I've digitized it, so it will live on for a while. It was put out in 1987, simply called Trio. And I'm going to play you this one song from it that is not one that she wrote. She wrote 1,000 songs that will be fondly remembered. But this one is called Rosewood Casket that she does with Emmylou and Linda Ronstadt. And some folks attribute it as a traditional song, but if you dig back and find the right resources, it actually was written in 1870 by a pair of Tin Pan Alley songwriters from Boston, Louis Gouliaud and Charles A. White. And then it was recorded in as Little Rosebud Casket by Ernest Thompson back in 1924, 102 years ago. He was a blind farmer and musician from North Carolina, sort of sounds like Doc Watson, but different, and was known for his very high-pitched voice. And from then, it was recorded by a lot of other people. And she also performed this as a solo. I don't have that version, but back in, I think, 2017. She released, there was an album put together, music album, about Smoky Mountain memories or music or something. And it was to commemorate the 4,000 people that lost their homes when they created Great Smoky Mountain National Park. So here is the trio version of Rosewood Casket featuring good old Dolly Parton. May she rest in peace.

0: Ah, they started a little prematurely there. Sorry about that. That was two back-to-back off of the Trio 2 album that Dolly Parton, Emmylou Harris, and Linda Ronstadt put out in 1999, 12 years after their first collaborative effort. That was When We're Gone, Long Gone, written by Kieran Kane and Jamie O'Hara, who called themselves the O'Kanes. And he wrote All the Way to Texas, written by Linda Ronstadt on that other one. And just a little bit of the music of Dolly Parton. I'm sure you've heard a lot of it this week, a lot of tributes to her. Mourned the World Around. And I'll be back with more music on the Patchwork Hour in just a moment.
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0: Well, I mentioned that last one was written by Kieran Kane and along with Jamie O'Hara. So I was inspired to turn to Kieran Kane himself, along with Kevin Welch. This song features Fats Kaplan. I just love it. It's a really nice, bouncy one called Just Like That.

And Paco is dying tonight. Done by the group, or the duo, I should say, Small Potatoes. Rich Prezioso and I forgot to look up her name, and I totally forgot her name. I haven't seen them perform for over a decade or more. But the Small Potatoes doing Paco is Dying Tonight. That's from their collection called Waltz of the Wildflowers. They're from, I believe it's the Chicago area. And before that, Kevin Welch, Kieran Kane, and Fats Kaplan did one called Heaven Now. And I don't know if you remember that one because it was a few minutes earlier. It could be out of your memory by now. But that one, listening to it, it reminds me of a song that Steve Durr could write or would write and perform. And I don't know if that's a compliment for Steve Durr or a compliment for Kieran Kane or whatever, but it just struck me that that's a Steve Durr song, Heaven Now. And we started that out with Kieran Kane and Kevin Welch featuring Fats Kaplan, just like that, off their collection called You Can't Save Everybody, put out in 2004. Isn't that the truth? You really cannot save everybody. But in any case, we are rolling up to just about 9.5 minutes left in the Patchwork Hour. So I have a dilemma. I have too many songs for the last few minutes. I can only pick, I think, two, because the others are going to put us back over the 2 o'clock mark. And speaking of 2 o'clock, you'll be able to hear World Cafe at 2 o'clock. This is the Patchwork Hour. I'm Holly Stinson. Hope you're enjoying the show on this very rainy Friday, the last Friday in August in the Susitna Valley and everywhere, but rainy in the Susitna Valley. I hope it's maybe nicer where you're listening from. And enjoy a couple more songs here. Here's the Smith Sisters with a lovely song called, and they may have started without me. No, they didn't. Good. Called Rappahannock.

0: with Smith Sisters. With back here is Al Pettaway, Jamaican. Welcome. This song, Megan, I like the way you introduced this song. It's a command performance. Put down the water, come over to the microphone.
1: Which song is that, Deb?
0: Well, look on the set list.
1: Okay. Well, Debbie and I are sopranos, and most blues songs are written for alto voices, so we had to find a good blues song for our soprano voices. We looked all over high and low, and we said we couldn't find one, so Debbie said, well, I'll write one just for us. So we've entitled it The Blues Song for Sopranos in A Minor.

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Then I'm gonna get a guitar and start a rock and roll band. 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Ain't the afterlife grand? And then I'm gonna get a cocktail.

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Buy them a pint of Smithix and smother them with my charm. 'Cause then I'm gonna get a car.

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I hope to prove him wrong. That is, when I get to heaven. 'Cause I'm going

0: And John Prine with When I Get to Heaven. He and Dolly are up there, if there is a heaven, not wearing wristwatches, that's for sure, as the lyrics say in that last word that he, last song that he had recorded and released posthumously. Anyhow, we've got just under 1 minute left in the Patchwork Hour. And 2 o'clock, you can hear World Cafe. A rainy day in the Susitna Valley, rain in the forecast. Keep an eye on the rivers. There is a call for significant rainfall and river rises, localized flood potential. So just keep an eye out and wear your rain gear and go enjoy Live at 5, set up a pop-up, whatever it takes to stay out of the rain and stay dry. Thanks for listening to the Patchwork Hour on KTNA. I'm Holly Stinson. Hope you enjoyed the show today and wishing you a wonderful weekend. 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
2: When you go to Dublin, you hear music everywhere. There's music, drinks, storytelling, laughter, in a place with a pretty violent history. Here's Paul Banks, frontman of Dublin band Madhwa Salik, talking about why the Irish are so good at transforming pain into joy with their art.
3: There was an entire empire that tried to destroy Irish language and Irish culture and Irish music, and they failed. Life will always flourish regardless, and that's what makes it beautiful.
2: Coming up, Madhwa Salik perform, and Paul explains how it took him a while to appreciate traditional Irish music.
3: Oh, I thought it was stuffy and lame, and I was like, I'm not interested in it at all. But for me, what the like lights on moment was when I heard Shane McGowan and the Pogues for the first time, and I was like, this is punk music, this is cool.
2: Hear how Madhwa Salik combined punk and trad on Sense of Place Dublin today. I'm Raina Duras, this is World Cafe. You know that little voice in your head that tells you if you're doing something good or you're doing something bad, or says, hey, you're amazing, or sometimes it's like, hey, you don't do anything right? That's what this song is about. Peter Gabriel, That Voice Again.

Hey, this is World Cafe. I'm Raina Duras. And this session that you're about to hear, recorded for our Sense of Place Dublin series, is one of the most powerful performances I've ever witnessed as the host of this show. While I was watching Dublin band Madhura Salik, I got chills. There were times when I felt tears in my eyes. The intensity this band plays with is remarkable. When we recorded it, they just finished a run of 3 sold-out hometown shows, and I cannot wait for you to hear it yourself, along with my conversation from lead singer Paul Banks. He talks about the influence of Ireland's history and how that intertwines with the present in their music, both in what they sing about and the instruments they play. You'll hear Madhura Salik perform songs from their debut EP, It's a Hell of an Age, as well as a newer cover later on in the session, which might be my most listened to song of 2026 so far. Recorded in front of a live audience at Windmill Lane Studios in Dublin for our Sense of Place Dublin series, here is Madhura Salik, Blue and Gold.

0: Blue and Gold from Madra Salik, performed in front of a live audience at Windmill Lane Recording Studio in Dublin for our Sense of Place Dublin series. That's a song from their EP, It's a Hell of an Age. Madra Salik, welcome to the World Cafe.
1: Thank you very much for having us.
0: So, Paul, that was on the EP that came out earlier this year, but that song has its roots a little earlier when you were in your early 20s. What does Blue and Gold refer to?
2: I used to work in a warehouse, and on my lunches, I'd go to a petrol station nearby and I'd buy a scratch card. And the scratch card kind of became this habit that would go along with my lunchtime purchases, because I'd kind of daydream while I was doing them that I was going to make a lot of money and I quit my job and move somewhere sunny. That never materialized. Surprise, surprise. But we got a decent song out of it anyway.
0: Yeah. And it's all buying a scratch ticket's all about the anticipation, the possibilities.
2: That's correct. Yeah.
0: There are six of you in the band now. And most of you have known each other for a long time. This band came from merging other projects together. How did you end up forming the band?
2: Yeah, in a sense, you know, there's not really a nice, neat story about how we formed. You know, Dublin's small, and we were all into alternative music, so we all knew each other. And so we were all playing in different bands, operating within different genres. And one half of us, we decided that we wanted to just play ballads and folk songs in pubs in a way that was not aspirational at all. It was just that we wanted to, you know, we liked drinking and singing these songs. We said, imagine if we, you know, swindled someone to give us a bit of money while we drank and sang these songs. And then there was another kind of wing of us that wanted to explore on a production level some like tape drones and, you know, try out what other people were doing within the Irish folk revival. And I don't know exactly when it merged, but I'm glad it did. And now you've got the six of us here. Too many mouths to feed, though.
0: Was there a common musical ground that you guys found, artists that you all were into?
2: Yeah, I think like... in Dublin, when I was a younger teenager, what was in vogue was, and I don't want to offend anyone who's into their dance music, but really, really ugly house and techno. That was Dublin youth's bread and butter. And so whenever you found anyone who was into like guitar music or anything alternative, that was a quick bond you struck up. So it was all big heavy hitters from Ireland and the UK and the States, you know, Pixies and Britpop stuff. So all of that.

0: was common ground, definitely.
1: Yeah. I know you don't qualify yourselves as trad musicians, but there's obviously an element of that to what you're doing. So I do want to know, what are your earliest memories of traditional Irish music? Was it part of your life when you were growing up?
0: Absolutely not. I didn't like it at all.
1: Really?
0: I thought it was stuffy and lame, and I was like, I'm not interested in it at all. And I won't say that that was the attitude in my house. My dad was a big fan of like Planxty and that sort of thing. But like in Ireland, you have these kind of like trad music dynasties where people are like totally entrenched in it. None of us really came for that. There was an appreciation within our families of it. But for me, what the like lights on moment was when I heard Shane McGowan and the Pogues for the first time. And I was like, this is punk music. This is cool. And
1: yeah.
0: Then that opened the floodgates. And now I listen to all sorts of things that I would have, you know, wouldn't have allowed to be on near me before, yeah.
1: Give us a Pogues song that you like that we can play a clip of.
0: Oh, well, I'll give you the song that I remember it turning the lights on was Sally McLennan by the Pogues. And because I remember those backing vocals, the shouting backing vocals. And I loved punk music. And I remember just going, this is a punk song. And then I was like, oh, it's cool then. You know, and then all of a sudden, Irish folk was cool. And so, yeah, I have Shane McGowan to thank for that and much more.
1: Let's hear the Pogues on Vocal Cafe.

0: as I grew to be a man. I learned to love the virtues of Sis Sally MacDonald. I took the cheers and drank the beers and crawled back home at dawn. I ended up a barman in the morning.
1: That's music from the Pogues on World Cafe. I'm here with Madra Salak on the show for A Sense of Place Dublin Sessions. The next song you're going to play for us is also from your EP, It's a Hell of an Age. Could you tell us about The Man Who Seeks Pleasure?
2: I'll stop you there, Raina. Sorry, it's Madra Salak.
1: Madra.
2: I was asked.
1: Have I been saying it wrong the entire time?
2: I don't know. I didn't. That's the first time I've caught it. I was asked to intervene with pronunciation.
1: You are. I told you that.
2: We haven't made it easy on you with Irish. And
1: Madra,
2: I'm sorry about that.
1: Salak.
2: Madra Salak. If you think Salak. Of like saw and
1: oh,
2: lock.
1: Oh, I like that. Yeah. I need. What you need to do before one of these is give me a little visual
2: Absolutely.
1: Representation with drawings.
2: You know, and we're I can do that. We have way more time for you guys. We like to give the BBC a hard time when they
1: Good.
2: Get it wrong.
1: Yeah,
2: you guys are involved. You guys
1: North
2: are fair
1: Americans,
2: enough removed.
1: We don't know.
2: Yeah, yeah. Sorry.
1: No, it's okay. Thank you. I'll make sure that I Madra Salak.
2: Perfect. Beautiful.
1: The next song that you're going to play for us is also from your EP. Could you tell us about The Man Who Seeks Pleasure?
2: Yeah, The Man Who Seeks Pleasure is at present kind of like a pretty special song for us, and I think for the people who come to see our shows. It's the song that we finish out the sets with. It was written kind of all at once, and we haven't changed it since, and I guess it's maybe our oldest song. It came from me and Jack Martin. He was playing around with some drone loops and that sort of thing. We were in his house, and I just started singing this line that I had written down. And he started playing the guitar, and this song just kind of came out of us. And we were like, oh, we should probably record that. And we did. And it's mad, because now, obviously, now we've brought it to the full band, and everyone's put their mark on it and elevated it. But in a sense, in terms of like its structure, it kind of hasn't been touched. So it's unusual like that, because usually we're poring over every detail. And there's, you in our songwriting as a collective, there's usually not a bar wasted and a bar that we haven't thought of, but this one's a bit of an outlier and people seem to have gravitated towards it, so I'm excited to share it with you just now.
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0: Madra Salek performing The Man Who Seeks Pleasure in front of a live World Cafe audience at Windmill Lane Recording Studios in Dublin for our Sense of Place Dublin Sessions. I'm Raina Duras, chatting with Paul Banks from the band. We talked about your folk sort of influences, and you mentioned things like adding in drone and stuff like that. Some of that droning sound is coming from the instrument behind you here.
1: Yes.
0: Could you tell us what it is?
1: Yeah, so it's called a harmonium. There we go, Max. To the listeners, he just put out his lovely hands to display it there. His well-manicured hands. It's called a harmonium. It's an Indian instrument. I wish that I was more knowledgeable now about how it was taken into the canon of Irish folk music. But much like all folk music, Irish folk and traditional music has kind of dipped into. I know that the bouzouki came from Eastern Europe and I think the Balkans and is now very much used in Irish folk, but it's Indian originally, and it's beautiful on its own. It's an instrument that, like, you can just push one key. It's like a piano setup, and then it's hand pumped, and you can just push one key and play it, and it's beautiful. It's unlike any other instrument I've ever heard, to be honest.
0: Yeah, and I just think it's interesting to hear you use that to, like, this traditional instrument to use that to make that droning sort of sound that I don't know if people would expect that's where it is coming from.
1: Yeah, yeah. It definitely has a kind of built-in hypnotic element that means that it just creates... I think the fact that it's acoustic as well and that it's being made in the room, it has an effect on me anyway, yeah.
0: On World Cafe, I'm talking to Madra Salek. I was online the other day, and someone was posting about how Ireland has, and I'm quoting the tweet I saw, invented a stage of grief that's fun. And I wanted to ask you for your take on that. What to you is it about Ireland and Irish culture that has this drive to turn pain and suffering and difficult things into not just art that isn't sad, but art that you can kind of party to almost?
1: Yeah, I think it's definitely intertwined with the history of this nation. It's a history of being downtrodden, and it's a history of oppression. And so I think life will always flourish regardless, and that's what makes it beautiful. The fact that there was an entire empire that tried to destroy Irish language and Irish culture and Irish music, and they failed. And it was, you know, warships and artillery and violence and murder that they employed against it, and it still failed because life prevailed against it. And so there's plenty of sad, reflectively sad Irish songs and folk ballads that reflect that, but there's also the joy that prevails despite it all. Yeah.
0: I mean, there are countless Irish artists who've been celebrated all over. Why do you think it has such a broad appeal around the world?
1: This is my slightly more cynical take, because I gave you a very uncynical take
0: for
1: the last
0: it.
1: One. I think that in saying all that, I think on the world stage right now, people are maybe more politically minded, and people have turned their eye and are a little bit more aware of the history of colonialism around Europe and of course, it orchestrated by Europe around the world. I think that Ireland is certainly not the only country with a rich culture that has a history of anti-colonialism, but I think that maybe it's the whitest one and the most English-speaking one, and maybe that's why people feel that it's a little bit more of a comfortable way to indulge in those feelings. So I hope that doesn't sound too cynical. I say that with a complete appreciation of Irish music. I am Irish, but I think that maybe that's why people have been so quick to take it up, you know?
0: After the break, Madra Salek performs a political Irish folk song from the 1960s, and Paul will talk about why it still rings true today. That's next on World Cafe.

0: Welcome back to Sense of Place Dublin on World Cafe. I'm Raina Duris, talking to Paul Banks, the lead singer of Irish band Madhra Salik. You're also hearing the band perform songs from their debut EP, It's a Hell of an Age. There is a song on It's a Hell of an Age called Murphy Can Never Go Home that was written in the 60s. Could you tell us about it and why you wanted to record it?
1: It's just the message and the soul of the song. It's a song about an Irish emigrant who is in his older years living in Birmingham, who's kind of alienated himself from home in the process of leaving. And we sing it, I think we wanted to do an adaptation of it because of not only that it's a beautiful song and a story that deserves to be heard regardless of if it's pertinent today, it is especially pertinent. Young Irish people are leaving in this country in their droves. Now, there's not quite the level of economic desolation that was making people leave in the early 20th century, or like even worse, the genocide that was inflicted on this country. It's called a famine, but it was a genocide inflicted on this country in the mid-19th century. But people are still leaving this country in their droves. And people who don't want to leave, people who are leaving because of housing situation and economic situation. So I think that the Irish diaspora around the world listening to that song, whether they're listening to other versions or our version, they don't have to stretch their imagination to connect with what's heartbreaking about that. This song was written by a man called Mick Curry. Mick Curry was a political activist and folk archivist and writer. He was living in Birmingham and he was drinking in a pub, and up at the bar was drinking this kind of older Irish man who would have been a navvy. A navvy was an economic migrant, specifically Irish, over to the UK and elsewhere over to the States, but particularly the UK. They were called navvies because they were the men employed on Britain's navigational system. So railways, underground tunnels, motorways, and really, really hard work. I was lucky enough to meet Peggy Seeger, who was married to Ewan McCall and was obviously a half-sibling of Pete Seeger. She went out campaigning with Ewan over for these navvies, these Irish workers, and said that they were out on a motorway collecting money for them, and said that while they were out there, she told me that while they were there in the 50s or 60s, she saw a young boy, like no older than 16, operating machinery in the rain and the cold and sobbing with the cold and the misery. They were absolutely left behind. I guess that's what I'm trying to focus on when Irish people have this stereotype of rough and rowdy and drinking. There's just a heartbreaking element baked in. That's not to be forgotten, that people really suffered. So anyway, this song doesn't take place on a motorway, it takes place in a pub, so that's a good thing. But he sees this older Irish man at the bar drinking, and he's a navvy, but he's getting on a bit, and he seems to have the whole world in his palms, and he's drinking and he's dressed well and he's spending loudly. But as the night goes on, Mick gets an opportunity to sit down with this older Irish man, and you know, as the drink flows and the real story comes out, that this man doesn't have the world in his hands. He's kind of, he moved over looking for work, and in the process has kind of exiled himself in a funny kind of non-material way. That's a longer spiel than I usually do because you guys are a captive audience and you can't go to the bar. So thanks for that. We'll play it for you now. I hope we do it justice. This is Murphy Can Never Go Home.
0: Murphy Can Never Go Home, Madhra Salik on World Cafe.

0: you very much, guys.
1: Murphy can never go home. On World Cafe, I'm speaking with Madra Salek. It's our Sense of Place Dublin sessions. Paul, have you ever been tempted to leave Ireland, just yourself or you know, as a band?
0: Absolutely. And, like, I'm not going to stand here and say that I'm going to be taking this great stand and staying in Dublin. I think the heartbreak is that I'd love to stay in Dublin, but the house, the rent prices are far too high, are ludicrously high. And it means that people leave, and they leave behind families and friends and support networks, and also then you've got, you know, amazing people who this island and who this city, you know, sorely miss. I've contemplated it. I think every young Irish person has contemplated it. Yeah.
1: Yeah. What keeps you here, though?
0: This is my home. Dublin is where I belong. Yeah. I'd like to die in Dublin. I know you make plans and God laughs, but I'd like to die in Dublin, yeah.
1: Your song Tunnel Tigers is about young Irish men going off to work in London. It makes many specific references to places in Ireland. It's originally by Ewan McCall. Why did you guys want to do your own version of it?
0: So, much like Murphy Can Never Go Home, this is all stuff that I've delved into only recently. Again, I didn't come from this background. I've just been becoming obsessed with it over the last 5, 6, 7 years. And there's one man in particular, his name was Frank Hart. I think he was an architect by trade, but he was a folk archivist as well. And he put together, in his later years, a load of albums, all separated by themes of folk songs that he had collected. And I think my favourite of his, it's him and Donal Looney, and the album is called There's Gangs of Them Digging, and it's all songs about Irish labour abroad and economic migrants. So Murphy Can Never Go Home is featured on that. The Mary Wallopers did a version of Building Up and Tearing England Down. You can find a version of that on There's Gangs of Them Digging. So I've been listening to that and all of Frank Hart's stuff a lot, and I found this one, Tunnel Tigers, and the original one is really plodding and slow and kind of has like a, I guess it's kind of like word painting of the tunnel workers slowly plodding through the ground. And so I turned to the lads and I was like, guys, I found this song. I think we should do one. We should do it slow and brooding. And Jack Lawler, bassist and backing vocalist, he went away with it and he said, oh yeah, I've written a version of that. And I said, yeah, I think we were going to do it slow and plodding. And he said, oh, you're not going to like mine because mine's really fast and it's rocking. And I sulked for a bit and then I heard his version and I was like, no, you're right. That's the one. So it's fun. I feel like, not to sound overly like self-assured, but I really do feel like I won't say breathed new life. It was already teeming with life, this song and the lyrics, but we've definitely taken it and from another angle. And that's the really exciting thing about when you rearrange these folk songs is that there's already like beyond the nucleus, you know? Like it already has a center, an emotional center. So it's like you can approach it and you can arrange it in a way that kind of like gives more light to a different aspect of the song that already existed, but it just makes it a bit clearer for people listening. Yeah.
1: Your version is amazing, and I've been listening
0: to
1: it nonstop for the last 3 days. I can't wait to watch you play it live. Here's Madra Salek, Tunnel Tigers, live for World Cafe.

0: Madrasalik performing Tunnel Tigers in front of a live World Cafe audience at Windmill Lane Recording Studios in Dublin for our Sense of Place Dublin Sessions. Madrasalik have been my guests today. Thank you so, so much for being here. This was awesome.
1: Not at all. Thank you so much. Thanks for having us.
0: I'm Raina Durres, back in a moment with more World Cafe.

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1: 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Here's the band Madrasalik's Paul Banks has changed his mind about Irish traditional music, made him realize it's punk music. It's the Pogues.

0: anywhere from Rat Boys. Want to say thanks again to Madra Salek for their performance at this hour for our Sense of Place Dublin series. Also thanks to Michael O'Brien and Naomi Moore at Windmill Lane in Dublin, as well as Alessandro De Camillo, who mixed that session, and World Cafe senior producer Kimberly Junod for her work on it too. We produce this show at WXPN at the University of Pennsylvania in Philadelphia. I'm Raina Duras. Thanks for listening to World Cafe from NPR.
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